Welcome to The Circuit on Radio Free Brooklyn. If you're new to the show, every week we find a music festival that is taking place somewhere in the world, and we play through as many of the songs on that festival's, as many of the artists on that festival's lineup as we can, packing in as many songs as we can into an hour. And tonight we are going to be listening to a very small portion of the amazing, wonderful, massive lineup for We Out Here, which is one of my most favorite festivals. It takes place in the UK. Wonderful, amazing. Like every year, the lineup's insane. It's on my list of festivals to get to. One year, sometime, it will happen. In the meantime, we're going to listen to this year's lineup on tonight's show. And we started off with Butcher Brown. That was Down with the King, and we're going to keep it going with this one from Mulatu Astaki on Radio Free Brooklyn.

Arthur Verikai on Radio Free Brooklyn. This is The Circuit. I'm Courtney, and I'm going to take us through everything we've listened to in this first half of tonight's show, a little over half. We heard from Joy Crooks, Don't Let Me Down. Before that, Yasmin Lacey with Morning Matters. Shabaka, we heard Call It a European Paradox. Diggable Planets, Blowing Down. Theo Croker and Gary Bartz before that with Light as a Feather. And Oje, we heard Pravida. Tonight, we are listening to some of the artists who are playing the upcoming We Out Here Festival. It's chock full of goodness, so I'm going to keep the music going. This is Ezra Collective and Sampa the Great with Joy. 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

Oscar Jerome with Koi Moon on Radio Free Brooklyn. We have been listening tonight to some of the artists playing the upcoming We Out Here Festival. Hope you've been enjoying the show. I've been rocking out here, grooving all by my lonesome, so hopefully someone, you, are dancing, bobbing your head a little bit too, wherever you're listening. Taking us quickly through who else we have listened to in this second half of the show tonight. We heard from Yukimi with Get It Over, Kofi Stone. We heard Busker Flow. Before that, Scientist with Enjoyment, Dub, and Quarto Alto. We listened to Slope. So we're closing out tonight's show. Thank you for listening. As always, stay right here. Hair Metal Mixtape is coming up next.

0: In my town there are some free ones, them never seen the sea. Sons of the soul before the blasted colony. Been rebellious and righteous.
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Yeah, man, if there's one thing we gotta do, man, we gotta be gutsy. We gotta be gutsy. What's up, headbangers? Welcome to Hair Metal Mixtape, man. I'm your host, Gabe, and tonight we're getting gutsy, man. That's right, all fired up. Fired up. Fired up. Anyway, that was Airborne with Gutsy from Airborne's new self-titled album out on this coming August 28th. That's right, man. Headbangers, Aussie rockers, Airborne, consisting of lead vocalist, lead guitarist Joel O'Keefe, drummer Ryan O'Keefe, bassist Justin Street, and rhythm guitarist Brett Tyrell, will be releasing their sixth studio album, self-titled Airborne, via Spine Farm Records on this August 28th, 2026, man. That track, Gutsy, is the first track on the album out of 12 total tracks. You can hear five tracks from this upcoming album on the streaming services currently. So if you can, go do it, man. If not, August 28th, baby, buy the album. All right, guys, we got a great show for you guys tonight with a lot of new music. So let's get right to it, baby. Yeah. Boom. All right, guys, the mixtape's coming right up, so don't go anywhere. 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All right, folks, it's time for Side A of the Gutsy Mixtape tonight, Saturday night, right here on Radio Free Brooklyn, man. Merriam-Webster Dictionary defines Gutsy as, quote, marked by courage, pluck, or determination. For example, a gutsy little fighter or a gutsy decision. So tonight is all about gutsy, man. All about being gutsy, you, them, us. It all takes guts to get through life. And tonight we explore that, man. So tune in and turn up because the mixtape is gonna begin now, man. And the way we begin, we can just never get enough of LA Guns. That's right, man. You're listening to it right here on Hair Metal Mixtape with me, Gabe, on Radio Free Brooklyn, the sound of Brooklyn. Here's the Guns, baby, from Hollywood, California.

Oh, that's right, man. Danger, Danger, Good Time featuring Ted Poley, man. It's got to be a weird thing. It's on this thing called Cockroach Volume 2 from 2001, man, on Sony. All right, here's Catalano from their latest album, Perfect Storm. Came out this 2026. This is called City Lights right here on Hair Metal Mixtape with me, Gabe, on Radio Free Brooklyn. Catalano!

Oh, man, can you believe that thrill of the bites from 2025, man? Recipe for resolution right there, Crazy Licks. All right, guys, I hope you got your drinks filled and you got your smokes rolled because we're going to just chill for the next 3 minutes with some summertime highs, man, yeah. With Dangerous Curves from the 2021 album, yeah. Summertime Highs. That's right, man. It's right here in Hammond on Mixtape. On Radio Free Brooklyn. Here we go.

Oh, that's my man, Dangerous Toys, Sticks and Stones from Hellish Acres of 1991, man. Let's bring it back to 1986. It's on Cinderella from Night Songs. Here's Somebody Save Me. And it's right here on Harriman and Mixtape with me, Gabe, on Radio Free in Bergolino. Yo, Vince Neil is next.

Oh, that's right, man. Vince Neil, Fine, Fine Wine from that album Exposed in 1993, which I was just telling Jersey Mike, to me would have been a much better Motley Crue album from that year instead of 1994, man. All right, let's bring it back to 2022, man. Here's the Cruel Intentions with Sunrise Over Sunset from Venomous Anonymous, getting into the current sleaze rock bands.

Oh, yeah, yeah, yeah. Oh, Sakara Rise of the Underdog, man, from Starbound in 2021, man. Here's a brand new one from Kickin' Valentina called Silver Moon. I'll tell you all about it afterwards, man. Here they are right here. Now I'm going to mix it with me, Gabe, on Radio Free. Bergolino, Kickin' Valentina.

Oh, yeah, man. That was Kickin' Valentina, man, with that new single, Silver Moon, from the upcoming album, Anthems from the Underground. That's right, man. Atlanta, Georgia, USA-based rockers. Kickin' Valentina, consisting of lead vocalist DK Ravel, guitarist Heber Papillon, bassist Chris Taylor, and drummer Jimmy Burdine, have unveiled this new single, plus a video for this latest single, Silver Moon, from their upcoming studio album, Anthems from the Underground, which will be released via Mighty Music Target Group on August 28th, 2026. You can pre-order Anthems from the Underground via the websites from Kickin' Valentina and or Mighty Music. All right, guys, that was Side A for you, man. Let me tell you what we just heard tonight. All right, guys, we kicked it off tonight with L.A. Guns, man. L.A. Guns, Never Enough. White Lion, Tell Me, from that album, Pride. Danger, Danger, Good Time, featuring Ted Poley from Cockroach Volume 2. Yeah, guys, I don't know that one, right? I found it the other day. I was looking through some different lists, and I saw Danger, Danger, and I was like, hey, what's this? The funny thing is that Ted Poley is the singer of Danger, Danger, but this song was written by somebody else, so I have a feeling this was a later Danger, Danger thing, and they had old school Ted Poley come in. Whatever, man. Catalano, after that, from their newest album, Perfect Storm. The song was called City Lights. After that, Crazy Licks, from their latest new one, Thrill of the Bite, with Recipe for Revolution. After that, Dangerous Curves, with a real fun one, man, from that album, Summertime Highs, was the track Summertime Highs. Yeah, after that, Dangerous Toys, from their album, not much played, spun here on this show, but I like it, dude. I'm going to start doing some more of it. Hellacious Acres, and that was Sticks and Stones. After that, Cinderella from Night Songs, Somebody Save Me, Vince Neil with the album Exposed, with Fine, Fine Wine. Like I was mentioning before, man, me and Jersey Mike were

0: kicking it on the text before about this album. And look, man, Exposed came out in 93. Motley Crue, self-titled, 1994 with John Corabi. Came out around the same time. And I got to say, dude, if this should have been the Motley Crue album that came out that year. And then maybe Motley Crue, self-titled, 1994 with John Corabi could be a side project called freaking something else, man. Because this album, look, man, Steve Stevens on guitar, the list goes on this studio sessions players. But this album, Exposed, is, I think, Vince Neil's peak album. Peak album, man. 1993, after that, I'm not going to say it went downhill, but I'm going to say that this was the peak album. All right, guys, listen. The next one was Cruel Intentions, Sunrise Over Sunset. From that album, Venomous Anonymous. Osikaru from that album, Starbound, Rise of the Underdog. And right there at the end, like I mentioned before, the brand new Kickin' Valentina track called Silver Moon. From that upcoming album coming out August 28th, guys. That's it, man. That's your side A for tonight. Let's keep this going because it's looking good, baby. It's looking good.
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0: All right, headbangers, it's time for side B of tonight's gutsy mixtape. Side B is still gutsy as fuck, but sometimes we just gotta go a little too much, man. Sometimes we just go a little too much when we don't really want to, but it just gets there, man. We get a little too hungry, right? We go off, you know, a little too much. We rage a little too much, and we go off like a machine gun, man. I tried a machine gun. Where am I dealing with that? Where am I going with that? This is some Warrant, man, from Dog Eat Dog. And speaking of 1994, we're going to 1992, which was kind of like a dark time for our genre, but this song came out and it still prevailed, man. So side B is still gutsy as fuck, like I said, but sometimes we just gotta go off like a machine gun, man. Here's a Warrant run from Dog Eat Dog. I think you're gonna know this one. This one is called Machine Gun, and it's right here on Hair Metal Mixtape with me, Gabe, on Radio Free Brooklyn. Here's side B of the gutsy mixtape, Warrant, Machine Gun.

Oh, yeah, man. Rat a little too much, man, from Infestation 2010, man. Bringing it up with the boys right now. Ear Damage Adam, welcome to the show, man. Side B is going to really be on fire now, man. We're going to get to Northern Ireland now for the Rockers Maverick from their 2018 album, Cold Star Dancer, with a song called Kiss of Fire. And it's right here on Hair Metal Mixtape with me, Gabe, on Radio Free Brooklyn. And it's going to rock your face off.

Oh, that's right, man. Bullet Train, Feed the Fire, featuring Claire Cunningham as Ear Damage. Adam says, this is a banger, man. Here's brand new Tigers of Pantang with a song called Dark Divinity. And it's right here on Hair Metal Mixtape with me, Gabe. I'm ready for your bullet gun. Tigers of Pantang.

And Pantang, man, with Dark Divinity, their brand new song, man. Yo, I was having a conversation started by Jersey Mike going into Skid Row Rob about best guitar players, man. Here I am, Skid Row debut album, 1989. I gotta say, man, Dave the Snake Sabo and Scotty Hill were some of my favorite guitarists back then. Here it is.

Oh, what a great guitar duo, man. Brings us to the Kiss gem of the night, which is another guitar duo that I really dig. This is probably my favorite Ace Frehley guitar solo, although he stole it from the Doors. But it's fantastic. Right here in Harmony Mixtape with me, Gabe, on Radio Free Brooklyn.

All right, guys, there it is, man. The Kiss gem of the night, man. She remastered, man, from Dressed to Kill. That's a 2025 release, man. That brings us to the penultimate power ballad of the evening, which is Guns N' Roses. I've been inspired by Jersey Mike going to Hershey Park to see GNR and Skid Row Rob going to MetLife, man. Sorry I jumped on top of you, Axel, but here it is, man. Guitars galore.

Oh, that's right. The Guns N' Roses epic Estranged from Use Your Illusion 2, man. 1991. Man. All right, we're going to finish it off with something new, man. Art of Chaos, Krayshe Diet, the song Get Out. And that's right, man. Here's the end of Side B. Krayshe Diet right here in Hammond. Mixed up with me, Gabe. I'm Radio 3 Brooklyn. Let's go. Let's get out.

0: Oh, yeah, man. There it is, man. Crash Diet, Get Out from Art of Chaos, man. The last song. There you have it, man. Side B, guys. What a side B it was, guys, man. Have you guys gotten, I mean, do you have Art of Chaos? Do you have Crash Diet's last album, man? Art of Chaos? Come on, guys. Do you? Come on, man. Spoiler alert. The album freaking rocks, man. All right, man, let's go over what we heard here on Side B before we get to the bonus track, because we got plenty of time for that shite. Yeah, what's up? All right, Warrant kicked it off from Dog Eat Dog album Machine Gun. After that, Twisted Sister with Stay Hungry. Yo, I've been rocking the Stay Hungry 40th Anniversary Edition 2024 remaster. It sounds freaking amazing. Twisted Sister, Stay Hungry 2024 remaster. Rat from Infestation, a lost album that sounds so good. A Little Too Much was the song. After that, Maverick with Rise of Fire from their album Cold Star Dancer. And then Madhouse from their latest album, Plead the Fifth. Austrian rockers Madhouse with Shotgun Rider. After that, Bullet Train with their album What You Fear the Most. And the song was Feed the Fire featuring Claire Cunningham, which was that awesome female vocal you also heard there singing, man. After that, Tigers of Pantang. That's right, man. They got a brand new one called Dark Divinity, and it's getting ready to be on the new album. So look out for that, man. Tigers of Pantang. Yeah. After that, Skid Row for Skid Row Rob there, man. Here I Am from that self-titled album, Skid Row. What a good freaking album, man. And that guitar duo, right? The guitar duo of Skid Row. We started a little chat there about how good they are, man. After that, Kiss with She, the Kiss gem of the night. I picked that because it's one of my favorite Ace Frehley solos. I was talking to Skid Row Rob about Slash and guitar players that we love. And I love that solo, even though Ace Frehley stole that solo from the Doors. That's the kind of shit I love that Ace Frehley did, man. After that, Guns N' Roses with Estrange. And I picked that because Slash said that song was the hardest song he had to play. It took the most amount of concentration. After that, Crash Diet, their brand newest album, Art of Chaos, with Get Out. And that finishes off Side B tonight. And we're going to get...
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0: That's right, folks. 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Thursdays, I put out tonight's show, and that's how it works, guys. This is your headbanging host, Gabe, bidding you farewell until next week. Keep your vinyl clean. Be kind, rewind the mixtapes for life, man. All right, the bonus tracks tonight are going to be as such. Brand new Yngwie Malmsteen. You can only hear one song from this upcoming album. It's called Hell or High Water. And the song is called Now or Never. And you know what? I'm going to check right now to see when it's coming out. Pre-release for November, guys. November 13th. 2026. Freaking November, man. Actually, that's not that far, man. We're August, what is it? August 15th, the day after my son's birthday, man. He's officially a tween. I forgot to tell you guys that, man. It's been a great weekend. We're still partying. All right, so Now or Never is the new Yngwie Malmsteen released from Hell or High Water. And after that, I'm going to play some Motley Crue. I chose Louder Than Hell from Theater of Pain for no freaking reason at all. But this past Thursday was the anniversary of me going to my first rock concert in 1987, August 13th, at the Brendan Byrne Arena in the Meadowlands in East Rutherford, New Jersey. It was the Motley Crue Girls, Girls, Girls tour with Whitesnake opening up, and that was fucking fantastic. All right, man, here's new Yngwie Malmsteen, and then we're going to get some Motley Crue from Theater of Pain, Louder Than Hell, because I just love that freaking song. And my friend Steve Squiggs, who I think was there that night too, told me to play that tonight. All right, man, here is Yngwie Malmsteen with the new song, Now or Never, into Motley Crue, right here on Hair Metal Mixtape with me, Gabe. I'm Radio Free Brooklyn. I hope you guys had a great time tonight, because I did, and this went off fantástico. Los quiero todo. Hasta la próxima.

0: I have come here to chew bubblegum and kick ass. And I'm all out of bubblegum.
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0: Welcome back to the Night Gallery on RadioFreeBrooklyn.org. It's DJ Dr. Jolly West, Tripmaker. We're in the Night Gallery. Tripmaker, I'm going to tell you what we just heard. In the words of the good book, the last shall be first, the first shall be last. So let's start with the last song we just heard. And that was Tiger doing Ride Me Ninja off of Ram Dancehall. I like the little sound effect of the motorcycle running, I guess the ninja in that clip. What are your thoughts about motorcycles, Tripmaker?
1: I've never ridden one.
0: Okay.
1: They're kind of a thumbs down.
0: Thumbs down. Thumbs down from the Tripmaker. Thumbs down. They're very dangerous. Before that, we heard KC doing a cover of You Just Keep Me Hanging On off of the Space Cadet album. When I got this record out of the dollar bin, Tripmaker, I didn't realize it was KC of KC and the Sunshine Band. I thought it was just a cool cover, cool title.
1: I never would have guessed.
0: Well, I don't know. I didn't know what KC looked like before, but it definitely was not like this guy. He looks like David Cassidy. Did you know that?
1: Yeah.
0: I was shocked when I saw that.
1: If you saw him more since like 1986, he looks more in line with what you'd imagine he might look like.
0: All right, I'll have to look up some.
1: In his older age, he kind of filled out.
0: Okay, I'll look up some more recent pics of KC. And we opened up with an Israeli artist, Zivka Pick, doing What's Now off of the What's Now album. Now, Mr. Pick has unfortunately passed away, but he has a daughter named Daniela Pick, and Zivka Pick ended up being a quite popular TV presenter in Israel, so he's kind of a Israeli entertainment icon in the country. His daughter, Daniela, is married to a very famous American film director, one Quentin Tarantino.
1: I was so unaware he was married.
0: He is, and as far as I know, he has moved permanently to Israel. He lives there with his wife and, I believe, child now. So he's a big papa.
1: Certainly. Family man.
0: All right, we're going to hear another set from yours truly, DJ Dr. Jolly West, starting off with Mount Rushmore doing a cover of Hendrix's Stone Free.

0: We're checking back into the Night Gallery on this balmy August evening. What did we hear in that second set from you, Jolly?
1: Well, we just heard a cut from Kim Fowley, Baby Rocked Her Dolly, off of the Good Clean Fun record. Before we heard that, we heard a cut from Gene Clark, one-time member of the Byrds, incredible solo career, doing Shooting Star off of his... Founding member of the Byrds. Thank you, Tripmaker. I read Crosby's autobiography, and he gets in a pretty good shot at Gene Clark, in that he says something like, Gene Clark was a great songwriter, but only because he didn't understand anything about music. That was kind of a dick move.
0: Sounds like Crosby.
1: Sounds like Crosby, yep. Before that, we had Judy Hintsk and Jerry Yester doing Revelation Journey off of... Oh, I'm sorry, doing Revelation off of the Farewell to Aldebaran album. Aldebaran? Do you know what that is? I think it's a science fiction reference. Do you know what Aldebaran?
0: It seems like it. It sounds like the name of a star.
1: Yeah.
0: But I'm not
1: there
0: sure.
1: You go. Yeah. And then before that, we had a very heavy cover of the Hendrix track Stone Free by the artist Mount Rushmore. And that was off of a single. Now, Tripmaker, I thought it'd be time to check in with both you and I for a little bit of the Night Gallery Culture Corner. Do you have any pieces of cultural content? It can be books, podcasts, music, whatever, that you're currently enjoying that you would like to recommend to all our listeners.
0: Give me a second. So, former Rhythm Section of the Fall, the brothers Hanley, do a podcast where they interview past members of the Fall and also just collaborators or people whose orbits have intersected within the realm of Marky Smith. It's called Oh Brother. Stephen and Paul Handley. I think that's their names. And they have a really thick Scottish accents. And like, they don't always record it very well.
1: Nice.
0: And it is sometimes a challenge to listen to, but it's often illuminating.
1: Well, they gave themselves a lot of material if they're doing ex-members of the Fall and people that they cycled through quite a lot of players.
0: There's no end to the guests' potential.
1: Did you ever get a chance to see the Fall?
0: No, I never did. They were booked to play once here on one of the many ill-fated tours, and the gig got canceled.
1: I was lucky to see them at the old Knitting Factory probably almost 20 years ago, and Marky Smith was in a wheelchair at the time for some reason. I think he'd broken a leg. So he did the entire show from his wheelchair. He just got rolled out. It was pretty impressive.
0: Well, he's gotta pay the bills. Gotta get out there. And
1: that's true. He's gotta buy.
0: The show must go on.
1: He's gotta buy that lager and that methamphetamine and those can records and novels that he loves so much. I'm gonna recommend a movie I saw last night called Dragged Across Concrete. If you're a fan of crime fiction, particularly kind of hard-boiled crime fiction, I would recommend this movie. It has the kind of rhythm of a book. It's like, it's pretty long. It's almost 3 hours, but it's quite a good movie.
0: Sounds painful.
1: It is painful. Yeah, I would not. I know that you are not a fan of the graphic violence in movies, Tripmaker, so I would not recommend this one for you because there's a couple scenes. It's very graphic.
0: Warning heated.
1: Yeah, it's also got an actor that I don't know if you would be okay watching on the big screen at this point, which is Mel Gibson is in it, unfortunately. No, thumbs down. I
0: haven't seen him in a while.
1: Yeah, he's actually quite good in it, but not a great guy. So Tripmaker, tell us about what we're about to hear.
0: We're going to dive headlong into some obscure Japanese psychedelic rock. Obscure by my book. I don't know how obscure some people may think Acid Mother's Temple and the Melting Paraíso UFO may be. This is a 25-year-old record, and it's got the flip to their cover of Terry Riley's NC, and it's their own Motorik Overdrive Blast NE, cleverly enough.

0: So you're back in the Night Gallery with DJ Dr. Jolly West and Tripmaker. Tripmaker, run that down for us, brother. What were those delicious earworms?
1: Well, we just ended with a nice reverie from the West Coast scum, sort of noisy shitgaze indie rock band Eat Skull from their Silt Breeze LP, Wild and Inside. That was Dawn in the Face. Before that, you heard Cave, Brothers of Mine in Rock with Jim, a song unlike many Cave songs. And they're mostly instrumental, so to hear duo singing is just nice. And we started off with N.E. from Acid Mother's Temple and the Melting Paraíso UFO.
0: Now, Tripmaker, I believe that the only thing that has more members of the Fall is you and your rock brothers. If you were to just off the top of your head, how many brothers in rock do you think that you have?
1: I mean, the family of rock, extends in all directions.
0: So large, yeah.
1: Infinitely.
0: Yeah, it's quite a tree. Are you guys ever thinking about getting together for a family picnic, Southern style, like a reunion?
1: God, I hope so.
0: Yeah, that would be quite a party. 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You can go to our show page, or you can go to thenightgallery.net, which will take us to our show page, where you can listen to all our old episodes on Mixcloud, as well as check out my YouTube page. If you like that Israeli cut that I open the show with, you can listen to the whole album on YouTube. It's not streaming. Unfortunately, I have to be honest, that first cut is by far the best thing on the album. That album is going to be a trade-in, unfortunately, because the rest of the songs are Go ahead, Tripmaker.
1: I was just wondering if you were thinking about updating the Mixcloud page.
0: Oh, I think I'm one episode behind. Thank you for that reminder, Tripmaker.
1: I think a couple, actually.
0: A couple, okay. Well, then I will get on it. I apologize. I did not mean to be remiss in my duties.
1: I'm the show's own biggest fan.
0: Yeah, you are. I appreciate that. So, for me, DJ Dr. Jolly West, MD, from the Tripmaker,

0: Sayonara.
1: Sayonara. We'll see you next week.
2: Can I ask the honourable gentleman what work is being done to make sure that this place is more accessible, particularly for some of our colleagues who have a disability?
3: Here, here.
4: Oh, I'm sorry. It must be something to do with my Antipodean background. Could you please repeat the question, because I didn't follow it?
2: Well, very popular today. I'm saying that a number of parliamentary colleagues who have disabilities do find it quite difficult getting around certain parts of the state. Given that we're doing this refurbishment work, what can be done to make sure that those with a disability are able to move around more freely and the place is accessible?
4: I'm really sorry. Please, could you do it very slowly in Antipodean English? Thank you.
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Couldn't interrupt D-Double doing his thing.

This week we're shining a bit of a light on DEE, one of the greatest to ever do it. Skepta said he was the greatest MC of all time.

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Gonna leave you here with Class of Danger by Kano, Getz, and D-Double E. Three of the greatest MCs of all time. Thanks so much for locking in. 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Once again, we are a community.

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You're listening to Radio Free Brooklyn. That last track was by the incredible Vic Lavender, the L-O-V-E song. This is a track by Santos Cavernous. We got some Trinidadian Deep, Roy Azalea, closing out with some Louis Vega. Thanks so much for listening.

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Thanks so much for everyone listening tonight. That was Roy Azoulay's Reflections, Joe Classell's Sacred Rhythm version. 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
2: 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I'm your host, Rob Pritchard. Thanks for hanging out with me tonight. I'm starting tonight's show with new music from New York City band Told Slant. Here's Draw Blood.

That was Paul Metza collaborating with Alan Sparhawk on No Kings, No Crown. Coming up next, here's new music from Spaghetti Eastern Music from their new album, Two Bass Hit. Here's Foster's Funk Part 2.

From Hillary Wood's new album, Acts of Light, we just heard Where the Bough Has Broken. Coming up next, here's Clipping with Chapter 319.

We just heard Anhedonia from Teen Suicide's latest album, Nude Descending Staircase, Headless. Wow, shades of Marcel Duchamp. Coming up next, here's new music from Dive from their upcoming album, Zerp. This is The Fountain.

from Nod's upcoming new album, Chronicles of Naught, Volume 2. We just heard Iceman. Christian Bland from the Black Angels has a side project called the Welly Welly Wells. From their new EP, Brethren, here's Texas State Cemetery.

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From Drift's new album, Violence for Your Furs, we just heard And the Angel Was Dark. Coming up next, here's the latest single from Professor Electric. Here's Coyote.

We just heard We the Broken People, the latest single from Brooklyn band Even Twice. Coming up next, here's Buzzard with Appalachian Blood Bourbon.

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1: You would not blame me for a feeling of pride. Perhaps some will say that you should not be allowed to go yet, that you are too young, that you have homes, mothers, fathers, that you should not be torn away. Are your fathers so forgetful of their fatherland that they would let it perish rather than you? Are your mothers so weak that they cannot send a son to defend the land which gave them birth? Is a little experience such a bad thing?

From Wizard Tattoo's upcoming black death metal epic opera, we just heard part one, The Fall. Coming up next, here's a new single from Psychmetz. This is In My Arms.

From Prisoner's brand new album, Renegade Nation, we just heard Ton Histoire n'est pas mon histoire. Coming up next, here's new music from Ceremony from their new album, Tell Me Your Dream. Here's Prograde.

We just heard Motrick with Sai Nakauchi Pelletier. That track is called Weightless. Coming up next, here's new music from The Odyssey Cult. This track is called Leviathan.

Former Sonic Youth guitarist Lee Rinaldo scored an original soundtrack called The System. We just heard Tajikistan. Coming up next, here's new music from Brooklyn Band, a very special episode. Here's But I'm a Star.

We just heard L7 with Dispatch from Mar-a-Lago. Coming up next, here's Iron Mike Norton with Preachin' Blues.

We just heard Tess Parks with Bagpipe Blues. Coming up next here in the Bushwick Garage, here's Matt Hollywood and the Bad Feelings with End of a Day.

We're listening to the Brian Jonestown Massacre from their Satanic Majesty's Second Request. This is Anemone. Coming up next, here's The Underground Youth with Alice.

And that's going to wrap things up for this week's edition of the Bushwick Garage on Radio Free Brooklyn. I've been your host, Rob Pritchard. Thank you for hanging out with me tonight. Please don't go anywhere. Robert Javors is coming up next with an amazing show called Black and Blues. Please stay tuned.

0: We were all created for a purpose. My aim is to assist you in finding yours. Hey there, Brooklyn. It's your girl, Kay. 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

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And we're going to continue with an artist from Argentina, Barbarita Palacios, on A New Latin World.

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And we're going to let you know what you've been listening to since we started this afternoon at 4 o'clock. Thank you so much for joining us. And thank you for coming back every Saturday. We are here from 4 to 6 p.m. every Saturday, streaming live on Radio Free Brooklyn, right from our studio in Bushwick, Brooklyn. I'm the host of the show, A New Latin World. My name is David Little. And right now, let's tell you what you've been listening to. That was Natasha Bravo and Jorge Glim. And they have a new album together here in 2026. It's called Primogenitos. And in that set, we were listening to the track called Patatin Patatan from Primogenitos, again from Natasha Bravo and Jorge Glim. They're both originally from Venezuela, and I believe both are based in Miami these days. Prior to that, we heard from Argentina, Barbarita Palacios. Baguala Desesperada was the track we heard from the 2025 album Vivir Así, and that was featuring the legendary Leon Gieco from Argentina. Also had in there from Puerto Rico, the band Atabal. We heard a new single here in 2026 called De Aquí No Me Voy. Local artist Guachinangos was in there with Bemba y Tamblao from their new release on Jalopy Records. It's called Guachinangos Volume 1. A couple live shows from this local band, Guachinangos. They have a lot of energy live, so definitely check them out. You have to hear them live. The first one is going to be on August 16th. They're going to be at the Queens Theater in Corona, Queens. And that is Sunday, August 16th. And then on Saturday, August 22nd, you can catch Guachinangos at Barbez right here in Brooklyn. And I should also let you know that if you want some live music today, you want to head over to Central Park Summer Stage. There you can catch on stage from Argentina, Milo Jota. He is a 19-year-old urban music artist. He has recorded an album where he completely went in a different direction than maybe a lot of his peers in the urban music genre. He really dove deep into a lot of the folkloric traditions of South America. And that was the album released last year called La Vida Era Más Corta. From that album, we heard Solificándose. And so Milo Jota is going to be at Summer Stage this evening, and he's going to be there with a bunch of other artists. Definitely get there early, get in line, get in to see Milo Jota. This is an up-and-coming rising artist. He's actually already really made a big name for himself, I'll say, but he has definitely attracted a lot of attention from fans well outside of his original fan base since he released this album, La Vida Era Más Corta. It's on Sony Music Latin, and again, he's going to be at Central Park Summer Stage this evening, Milo Jota. And this is in association with the Latin Alternative Music Conference, Torreno, Milo Jota, and J. Noah or Jota Noah. And they're all going to be at the Rumsey Playfield Central Park Summer Stage. Doors open actually at 5 o'clock. Show starts at 6, according to the information I have here. So I would recommend getting there early, getting a spot. And I would say definitely for Milo Jota alone, it's definitely well worth a trip over to this show. And it is a free all ages show, I should also mention. Also in that set, we had a couple other really interesting things. We got started way back at 4 with Son Rompepera from Mexico City. They gave us a new single and they have an upcoming album on the way. This is maybe the third single or so that they've released. It's called Nada Que Hacer, very high energy there. Then we went back to something maybe around 9 years ago from Ruben Blades, and he's had a very successful tour this summer in Europe, getting a lot of critical acclaim for his shows with the Roberto Delgado Orchestra. And there we heard Arayue from that 2017 release. I think that was the first one that he did with Roberto Delgado and Orchestra. And then they've just kept on recording together over the last number of years. I think they have two or three different releases at this point. So they are, as I said, touring Europe, and they've been meeting full sold-out shows, we'll say big crowded venues. And these are large venues, we'll say. So it's a testament to his long-staying power. He's an artist that has been around since the 70s and continues to record new music, has a big catalog, and so I'm sure his shows are nothing short of amazing. And from Ruben Blades, then we went to a Canadian band called Empanadas Ilegales. They have some new material here in 2026. That was Agua e Coco.
And the Colombian band La Perla gave us El Enamorado from their 2017 EP, Paren la Bulla. And also in their Aterce Pelados has a new single collaboration with Cimarrón and Ana Veidó. And a very interesting reworking of a classic song from Aterce Pelados, released here in 2026 as a single, La Culpable. And that includes everything that we've had so far this afternoon on A New Latin World. Thank you so much for joining us. And we're going to continue right now with more music that you can catch live in the month of August. And this is another local artist, Yacer Tejeda, is going to be at Joe's Pub on August 14th. And he's going to be playing a show where he is going to feature music from an album he released 17 years ago. This was his debut album, and it caused a big sensation, I'll say. It's considered, one of, on this list of the best music of all time from the Dominican Republic. It's on this top list of recordings. Mezclanza is the album. Yacer Tejeda and his band Palo Tre, definitely catch it at Joe's Pub on August 14th. Right now we're going to hear the title cut from this album, which he will be featuring, this album that is in its 17th year. It was released 17 years ago today in 2009. And right now, Mezclanza from Yacer Tejeda y Palo Tre.

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We've been listening to local artist Samuel Torres. He's originally from Colombia, and he has a new album out here in 2026. It's called Trio Libre, featuring Carmen Staff and Felipe Fournier. And that was the track We the People, Cuatro Libre, again, from local artist Samuel Torres. We also had in there the artist known as Grecia Alban. She has an album that was really incredible. She released last year on a local recording label, Focalist Records. Grecia Alban is from Ecuador, and we heard the track Todo Pasa there from her album Nubes Selva, again released on Focalist Records last year. From the band Orquesta Acocan, we have a new album on Daptone Records. And I should mention that both of these record labels, Focalist and Daptone, are local record labels. And the new album from Orquesta Acocan just hit the streets. It's called America. And we had Me Tienes Sin Cuidado featuring Kiko Ruiz. Also in there, El Joven Paiva from Peru. That was Pompeya, a new single in 2026. Seu Jorge from Brazil with Folia de Amor. He has a new release called The Other Side. And from Chile, we heard a brand new recording from Inti Illimani. They are a legendary band from Chile. Their new album is Caminos. We heard Carnaval de Colores. And from Kansas City, we heard Making Movies, joined up with local artist Mireya. That was a new single they've released called La Marea. And local artist Yacer Tejeda y Palo Tres started with the classic Mezclanza. It's a journey through Afro-Dominican jazz, Mezclanza, released in 2009. And you can hear the whole album performed live on August 14th at Joe's Pub. That is Yacer Tejeda y Palo Tres. And that's the set that we just finished there. 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And right now we're going to hear some more music by a local artist you can catch live. This is the band called Yo Toco. They're going to be at Barbez here in Brooklyn on August 14th. And we're going to hear from Yo Toco from their most recent album, Amaneció, a track entitled Seis Araucano. And catch Yo Toco on August 14th at Barbez.

0: And you're listening to A New Latin World on independent, listener-supported Radio Free Brooklyn. Thank you so much for joining us this afternoon. We come your way every Saturday from 4 to 6 p.m. And we're going to be continuing right now with music from an artist from the Caribbean coast of Colombia. She is known as Martina La Peligrosa. And if you like this music, make sure you come back every Saturday. We are so happy to be bringing you a variety of music that we love, and we are hoping that you're also loving it. So right now we're continuing with Martina La Peligrosa. She is from the Caribbean coast of Colombia originally. She's based these days in Bogota, and here is a new single that she's released this summer. It's called Calma on A New Latin World.
1: Oye, ven acá, cógela suave.

we have a request going out to our producer, Ivan Pajardo. And this is going out to all La Gente Bonita out there.

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We're going to continue right now with something by a local band. They are Caracas Trio on A New Latin World. Hey,

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We've been listening there to local artist Sofia Rey. She's originally from Argentina, and that's from her new release in 2026, Antónima. We heard Bailando, featuring Xenia Rubinos. Also in there from Peru and Colombia, we heard Los Mirlos and Monsieur Periné Cariñito from the new release from Los Mirlos, The World Meets Los Mirlos. We also had local band Caracas Trio. That was Cortaleña featuring Carlos Tales from the release Folklore. And from Colombia, we had Los Cumbia Stars featuring Jason Landero. He's going to be performing on August 7th as part of the summer series of concerts at Prospect Park. The inheritor of a really deep tradition of music in Colombia, Jason Landero. He is the grandson of Andres Landero. Catch him on August 7th at Prospect Park. We also had in there some other artists from Colombia. We had Herencia de Timbiquí with La Única, a new single. Also Cavas with Menos Mal, another new single. And a couple tracks from Jarabe de Palo. We had Bonito and Yin Yang. And those were going out by request to our producer, Ivan. Hope he enjoyed those. And we had Martina La Peligrosa in there as well. Calma with a new single.

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0: Welcome to the Truth to Power Show on Radio Free Brooklyn. I'm your host, Vegas Kajaro, and I'm here with my co-host, W. Lance Hunt. Welcome, Lance.
1: Thank you for having me. Glad to be here.
0: Thank you, thank you. Our featured guest today is Patrick Hansel. Patrick Bello Hansel is a poet and retired Lutheran pastor who served for 35 years in urban bilingual congregations in the Bronx, Philadelphia, and Minneapolis. His poetry collections are Devouring Land, Quitting Time, and his latest, Breathing in Minneapolis, which deals with the challenges the city faced during 2020 to 2021. He has published poems and prose in multiple journals and won awards from the Loft Literary Center and MN State Arts Board. He's currently working on a novel as well as serializing his third novella in a local newspaper. He is the curator of the Art Start Poetry Series and the founder of the Not Dead Yet Poets Society. Not Dead Yet, I like that. Not Yet Dead Poets, which sponsors the annual poetry and jazz in the Holy Ground at the historic Pioneers and Soldiers Cemetery in Minneapolis. His website is Art E. Cabola
1: Cabello.
0: Hansel, CabolaHansel.com.
1: It's like,
0: Welcome,
1: of
0: Patrick.
1: course. Thank you. It's good to be here.
0: So tell us about the Not Dead Yet Poets Society.
1: Well, obviously, so there's two movie references that are combined. So, like, I'm Not Dead Yet and the Dead Poets Society. So, we've had this, we just had our sixth annual last weekend, sixth annual poetry and jazz in the cemetery that was found 155 years ago. And it's one of two places in Minneapolis that's on the freedom train of the Underground Railroad for who is buried there.
0: Right.
1: And it's like 22,000 people buried there. And so it's a beautiful place. Just covered with trees, and you see the birds and the other wildlife, and so we've had a. It's close to the church that my wife and I pastored, so we've had a poetry and jazz festival there every either June or September. And so we have poets from around the Twin Cities that come and read, and a lot of times we have open mics and so forth. So to be a member of the Not Dead Yet Poets Society, you have to have written at least one poem and not be dead. That those are the only two requirements.
0: Yeah, I like that.
1: I guess if you were dead, it's very hard to write. So that's the prerequisite.
0: Well, then you're in the Dead Poets Society, which is, this is a more elevated group. So
1: Yes. I like it.
0: So you were published in Nykow Journal, which I was the editor for, with
1: Yes.
0: Scott Rabin and Taryn Zevitz. Tell us a little bit about what you published there, and maybe you could read a little bit from that excerpt from that.
1: Sure. Well, it's the lead poem for my third book, Breathing in Minneapolis. So during, 2020, we had COVID, which made it hard to breathe, and then the murder of George Floyd. And we lived three blocks from the street that was set on fire during the disturbances afterwards, and our church is two blocks from there. So you had a combination of having to wear masks plus tear gas from the demonstrations and the police response, which was terrible, and then you had the smoke from all the fires, and many of the businesses that were burned were immigrant businesses. So and it was during a time when we didn't know when we were going to breathe freely again. So I'll read that. This is the title poem of my book, Breathing in Minneapolis. Every night, choppers grate the air into fire. Every few minutes, a siren lashes flesh to the mast of wooden ships, by the whip, by the chain, by the necks of fallen men. We mask ourselves to protect others from the viral hunter, singed cloth over humid skin, eyes seeking heaven's burnt hand, mouths mouthing prayers to the hidden smoke. Why would breath have a price tag? Why must flesh be sentenced to ash? In the metal madness, in the lip tuned to righteous sneer, in the snake watching over all, hands are lifted up, names sung over and over, skin shook over the ground. Wake, children, wake, ancestors, wake, silence, the wind beckons.
0: Excellent, excellent. Thank you, thank you.
1: Yeah.
0: So, So now, what is the full novel about?
1: The full collection is about, it has three sections, four sections actually. One is about responding to COVID. I was still serving as a pastor then, and two people in the congregation died, and I couldn't go. We couldn't do the funerals. I saw one of them the day before he died. And then, what happened with George Floyd and then the burning of Minneapolis. And then the third section is about, it's called We're Still Here, which is all the people that get forgotten, immigrants, people in prison, poor people, et cetera. And then the fourth section is called For the Beauty of the Earth, because during that time of COVID, one of the blessings was there was less air pollution because people weren't driving. And right. So the earth responded with just incredible beauty. And it's still there and it's still responding, And we just went through another thing in Minneapolis with the metro surge with that, it was in winter, but we were under assault for 3.5 months. And the response of the community was incredible. People, not just protesting, but, driving people to work, bringing food to people who couldn't leave their houses. Documenting everything that ICE did. So we've been through a lot here in Minneapolis, but it's also shown us how resilient and strong we can be. So that's the blessing that came out of it.
2: It's good to point that out.
1: Yeah. Yeah, because it really felt, well, we had a march of, some estimates are 20, 30, some say 50,000 people when the wind chill was 30 below zero.
2: Oh.
1: And the thing is, when we jumped into the march, we thought we're only going to be here for a little bit. But there were so many bodies, and it broke the wind that it actually was warm, and it was celebratory. People were handing out hot dogs and hand warmers and coffee and water to people. I mean, it was really, people really were neighbors to each other in a big way, and that made such a difference.
0: Yeah.
2: Excellent.
1: Yeah.
0: And so, can you go back to your original two collections and show how they're like a maturation, how they matured into, Breathing in Minneapolis? So what was the trajectory there from Devouring Land to Breathing in Minneapolis?
1: Sure. Well, the Devouring Land has three sections. One is it's about immigration and immigrants and people I worked with in the congregations that we served, because every congregation was primarily immigrants. And then a second section on just, life in the inner city as a pastor, and the third section on water. And so in the meantime, that came out. I was finishing the second book, Quitting Time, which is an extended eulogy to my father, who was an immigrant, who his parents came from, what is now Ukraine, but they were German speaking. And so he went to kindergarten in 1917, only speaking German. And the first day of class, we were at war with Germany in World War I. The teacher held a stick up and said, "If you speak the enemy's language, I'm going to hit you with this stick." And imagine a 5-year-old having to deal with that.
0: Yeah.
1: So he went home and he said, "We're only going to learn German." Now, he had an interesting, tough life. He was homeless for a while. He served in the during the Depression in the Civilian Conservation Corps. And then he went in the army. And there, his German came in handy. He was in France and Germany and then served in the occupation because his country said, "Oh, your German will come in handy for the occupation." So, and he was a barber, which is, why I have a ponytail and a long beard. although when he retired, he grew the best beard I've ever seen because he knew how to take care of him. So the poem Quitting Time, which is the title poem, is about when I was a kid, I had two brothers. So every third night, one of us would walk down to his shop and sweep up the hair that had piled up on the floor and then walk back with him. Mm. And so that became, this was published long after he died. That became the image of not just quitting time like the end of a day, but he has quit time. He's outside of time now. He's in eternity, whatever that might mean. So, but then, living in Minneapolis, everything that happened, it's still hard to imagine how difficult and challenging a time it was. But, the pastor in the sermon today talked about in moments of trial and crisis, sometimes clarity comes through. And I remember, during COVID and during George Floyd's murder and the the arson of our neighborhood, it was really clear. We're not doing anything, but we're taking care of people. That's it. We're protesting, yes, but our job right now is not to worry about budgets, not to worry about, but to make sure that people are okay. And that brought a real clarity to my life and the work of our congregation.
0: Yeah. Mm. Very great. Yeah, if you clarify the maturation, how relating the three conceptual frameworks in the progression, the progressive arc.
1: Yeah, I think I became, one of the blessings of being in Minneapolis is a great writers community. And so I was in the Loft Literary Center, which was known around the country. It's as a place for workshops and series and so forth. So I had a number of mentors, and one of the mentors I have is a guy by the name of Ed Bach Lee, and who's just a fabulous poet. And one of the things he said to me is, if you want to mature as a poet, then you have to forget kind of your moral compass that you think you must hold on to. In other words, forget everything that should be right. And just write about what comes out. It's not like you're going to write something that's just evil, but it's like, you know, we all have this thing about what should be and what shouldn't be. And it's like, just forget that and just, you know, kind of write from the gut and see what comes out. And then obviously you can edit it. So I think that was a part of it. And the other part of it is, you know, just being in groups. You know, I'm fortunate to have two workshop groups. One meets in person and one meets online with some wonderful poets, and just to get that feedback. And also I started teaching writing. So I taught writing to seniors. I taught at a shelter for unhoused people. I taught a lot of kids, including city kids. And actually my teaching of them probably helped me more than anything else, just to see their kind of unfiltered emotion that would come through after they lightened up, after they realized you don't have to rhyme every poem, you know, right. you can just write. And so that taught me a lot. So, I do believe that when you teach something, you learn more than probably your students do, you know, if you're really open to it. Yeah. Yeah.
2: Yep. Yep.
1: And I'm not sure I'm a mature poet yet. I think I got a long way to grow. So, and the nice thing is a lot of people to work from. So,
2: yeah, that's great. Yeah. Workshops. I think that's one of the best things about workshops. You're working on somebody else's stuff. You're teaching yourself.
1: Yeah. Yeah. And you can
2: helping them.
1: Right. And you can see problems with other people's poems long before you see them in your own. Mm-hmm. And then people will point out something good. Oh yeah, I didn't see that. And it's like, no, there it was all the time. So,
2: that's very important.
0: So now you've matured past poetry into novel writing. Can you talk a little bit about your novel in progress?
1: Yeah, in progress is the word, because I've been working on this for I don't even want to tell you how many years. Let's say it's in double digits, well into double digits.
0: Oh, wow.
1: I started when I was writing the book about my father. I started researching my hometown. I grew up in Austin, Minnesota, which is about 100 miles south of Minneapolis, and it's known for famous writers that came out of there, Tim O'Brien, who wrote The Things We Carried and Going After Cacciato, who won the National Book Award, about his experiences in Vietnam. Richard Eberhardt, a poet, but is mostly known as the world headquarters of SPAM. Because that's where hormone meat was produced, and so there's a great historical society in the town, and I started researching about, you know, where my father lived and where I grew up, mm-hmm. and I started finding out things. One of the things was there was a ghost town that was as big as Austin was when it was in the first decade or so. It was called Two Rivers, and you can kind of figure out why town left is because they kept getting flooded out, you know, with two rivers coming together. So,
2: yeah.
1: So I made up this town, this village outside of It's fictional, obviously. So I call the town Augusta rather than Austin. But Two Rivers is a place where people who are not welcome in the big town, whether they because of their race, their mixed race, or their Native American, but also what they do. They farm cooperatively. The town doesn't like them and uses them as scapegoat, but they also come there to buy herbs and potions and fresh produce and illegal liquor and women and so forth.
2: Yeah.
1: And then I found a voice there for the young woman whose name is Graciela. So it's the story of her coming of age in the 1910, that period of time. And you look at it, that a lot was happening. There was women's suffrage, prohibition, World War One, the mm-hmm. Spanish flu, anti-labor, a crackdown on human rights and civil rights. So she reflects on all that. It's a first person narrator. And she reflects on, and in the without giving away too much of the novel, they blame everything on this little village, and partly because the powers that be want to get the land, because there's valuable stuff under the land.
2: Right.
1: There's minerals and so forth. And so her resistance to that, and as she's coming of age. So that's what I've been working about. I'm working on for a dozen years or so. So
2: yeah,
1: someday I'm going to finish it.
2: Yeah.
1: It's a lot easier to put together a book of poems, I found, than put together a novel, you know?
2: Yeah. A lot of individual pieces instead of one big, long thing that holds together.
1: Right, right. And it have to, I finally have the ending. And I know, so now I got to go back and rewrite the beginning and the middle so that it flows into the ending. And I'm sure even I misnamed some people, or I have the dates wrong, or whatever. That's the place I'm at right now. So
2: yeah, that's actually fairly far along.
1: Yeah, it is. And part of my struggle is I know there's some things in there that aren't going to fit in the novel, and they're some of my favorite parts, of course.
2: Must kill our little darlings.
1: Yes, we do. And then, you know, they might resurrect like in a short story or something like that.
2: Precisely.
1: Yeah.
2: You never just delete.
1: Right. Yeah.
2: Cut and paste into something to use later.
1: Yeah. Yeah. Richard Hugo, the poet, said that, you know, that you should, you take your poems that never made it as poems, but you just, you know, break them down for spare parts. Like you had, you know, an old car. Yeah. You know, oh, that line works, you know? Yeah.
2: Yeah.
1: Yeah.
2: Yeah, yeah, yeah.
3: Yeah.
2: That's one of the things about working on a big thing like that is you're going to come up with a lot of stuff you ain't going to use.
1: Right.
2: Or at least most people do.
1: Yeah.
2: I come up with pages that end up cut.
1: Yeah. Well, and you couldn't write the stuff you're going to use unless you wrote everything else, you know?
2: Exactly.
1: Yep.
0: Yeah. And the mechanics behind poetry and novel writing are very different because poetry. Absolutely. You can talk a bit about that, about how poetry is like, you know, little phrases, little standalone words that mean so much. Whereas in prose, you have to create paragraphs and, you know, units or chapters that mean so much. You know, so you have to really expand on that one word, that one syllable that might be very powerful.
1: Yeah. Well, in my process is I handwrite poetry. And a lot of times the impetus for that is I'll be reading another book of poetry by somebody else, and something will spark in me. And it might be a memory, and it might be an image that they use, or metaphor, or just the way the language works. And I'll riff off of that. And the poem won't be about what their poem is about necessarily, usually isn't. And then I'll handwrite that and then type that up and then do a lot of revisions. I mean, some poems, you know, have had 5, 10, 15 revisions. And like you say, the line is really important in the image and the rhythm, you know, I'll read it out loud. How does it sound, et cetera. Mm-hmm. And with the novel, I do that. I type that on the computer. And since it's a first person narrator, I just imagine that I am her writing this.
2: Yeah.
1: Writing this. I'm not. You know,
0: yeah, but, the gender bend is interesting. The gender bend is interesting. A lot of times people criticize men who write women characters, but we understand the anima is part of the male psyche,
1: Yeah, absolutely. Yeah.
0: And
1: I don't think I could
0: anima?
1: write.
0: How do you understand the anima and writing a female character?
1: Yeah. Yeah. Well, and I don't think I could write it as if I was writing a boy or a teenager coming of age. I think that would be too close to me, and I would mess it up. I'd tell a fantasy rather than a reality.
2: Right.
0: Yeah.
1: Because my reality as a teenager was, it was difficult. Right. And I did some big mistakes, to say the least. So.
0: Yeah, I believe in individuation politics, which is like identity politics, but like individuation. What do you get from that?
1: Well, can you expand a little bit more, like what you mean by that?
0: Basically, like individuation politics has to do with like our individuation process might be politically charged. The personal is political, so there might be a political charge to our realizing ourself as our true self. And there might be like some kind of contentious aspects to that. So just like identity politics is very fraught with, political charge, individuation politics as well. When you claim yourself to be a whole person, you're making a statement that can be contested,
1: Oh, absolutely. Yeah. Well, and it's funny because last night I run this poetry series at our start, this art organization. And on the way there, it's Saturday night, I was listening to it's on NPR. It's called the Something Brain, but they were talking exactly about this with they riffed off of what Socrates said, know thyself. And the guy was talking about his life and how all the struggles he went through. He's a professor of psychology. He's also studied philosophy. And he talked about what he discovered was that there is no one self, that you are a member of a culture, of a nation, of a family. And even genetically, we come from, we are descendants of single-celled organism that started 3.5 billion years ago, And I think in the United States, especially, that this whole emphasis on individual rights and those are really important. I don't want to get rid of them, but it's like, for me, the big thing, the reason I started writing poetry, I was in college, was two reasons. One, my first real girlfriend dumped me. And so that was a good spur to write about.
2: Right.
1: But second, I was a political science and urban studies major. I was in an urban studies program. I was living and working in Chicago as a community organizer. And I had all these ideas. This was in 1974 about how revolution should happen, how political change could happen.
2: Right.
1: But then I'd go out and knock on doors of people who were, poor whites, poor Puerto Ricans, poor Italians, poor African Americans. And I had to learn to listen to what they were saying, which was not ideological, but it was relational. It was about what is happening to me and my family, what is happening to me in my neighborhood. And that really informed my poetry from right from the beginning, because it's like, there is no perfect idea. There is no perfect plan to change things. It's always a give and take. It's always has to do with relation.
0: Yeah.
1: Yeah.
0: Yeah. So not to put you on the spot, but I noticed you have some colored fingernails.
1: Oh,
0: can
1: yeah.
0: Talk a little bit about, what does that mean? One's red, one's blue. What is that?
1: No, it's rainbow, but it's not, there's blue, green. I only have a gold there, orange and red. So this is, it was Pride yesterday in St. Paul, and it's Pride next Sunday. But this was in honor of my daughter, who is in a lesbian and in a relationship, but also with a lot of friends. And so our church actually does a Pride service a week from Sunday. And we have a day camp that I volunteer with kids. And so it always happens right around Pride. So, and I make sure I paint them, because then a lot of the girls say, boys can't have, painted fingernails. I say, who says? So I get a lot of comments too,
0: Yeah.
1: Yeah.
0: Yeah, they have that saying, my mayor's Muslim, my bagel's Jewish, this month
1: Right.
0: is Pride, Nixon five, right?
1: Yes.
0: Yeah.
1: Well, that worked. Yeah.
0: Yeah.
1: Yeah, I had to stop watching the games because I couldn't sleep at night. They were
0: Yeah.
1: so, I mean, and I'm more of a Spurs fan than a Knicks fan, but I
0: Right.
1: just loved the basketball and it was like crazy. And then I would be so hyped up, I couldn't get to sleep. The hockey the
0: Yeah.
1: same way. It's been nuts. Yeah. But yeah, I imagine New York. I mean, I lived in New York for 10 years in the Bronx. I imagine it's crazy because I remember when Philadelphia just went to the finals. They lost to the Lakers. But the whole town, we went out the night they won, the conference finals to go to the finals, and everybody was out on the street, celebrating. Even the drug dealers, I think, were giving away free drugs. Everybody was so happy. It was nuts. Yeah. Yeah.
0: So we're about 32 minutes, so we have till 59.
1: Okay.
0: So what else coming up for you as far as now you're the curator of the Art Star Poetry Series. Talk a little bit about that.
1: Sure. That's an organization. It's in a store, but they do poetry. They do poetry. They do art education in schools, in community centers, and all over the place at festivals. And they have a store that's full of things that people would normally have thrown out, like clothespins, felt, pieces of cardboard, all kinds of stuff, and they sell it at low cost to educators, to artists, to whatever who want to do that as a way that funds the organization, but it also helps people who are teaching art to do art. So, and they
0: Right.
1: started a they had had a poetry series a few years ago, and then the executive director is a friend of mine, and I've worked with her in other projects. So she said, "Would you like to start one?" And so we have, and it's been nice because it's a mixture of real established poets who have several books, and people that are just starting out. And last night we had one of the poets wrote to me the day before and said, "Can I go first?" We always have three poets. "Can I go first because my friend Louisa, who is 10 years old, who is also a poet, has to leave early because of her bedtime and stuff." And I said, "Sure." I said, "Yeah, no problem. We'll put you first." And I thought, "Well, why don't you have Louisa read a poem when you're done?" And so we had a 10-year-old girl come up and read her poem, and she had written it, and it was so beautiful. It was really good. It didn't A lot of 10-year-olds write poems that just rhyme and rhyme, and it wasn't like that. It had some feeling, and obviously she has read a lot of poems, and that was wonderful to do. And so you're sitting in this real crowded little space, like we really have room for 20. Last night we had about 30, 35 people, so there was standing room. And so it's like, the size of your maybe a big living room. And there's an intimate thing, is a, there's a, a and then people sit around and talk, and you're surrounded by all this stuff, that, like we're making pinatas with the kids tomorrow. I bought some cones that would be perfect for making unicorn horns. And it's like all this other stuff that you're surrounded by. So, and then the Not Dead Yet Poet Society, we always have a lot of poets come to play. We have a jazz duo, keyboard and saxophone, and saxophone player is also a poet. And there we did a chapbook. It's in the cemetery. We did a chapbook, not this last summer, summer before, where I did workshops, having people write with their ancestors, to either write to them or write in the voice of their ancestors, coming back to them. And so we published this little chapbook with 24 poets, and each with one poem. And some of them, it was their first publication. Some was, one who's published a dozen books, and two of them are over 80, which was really kind of nice to be able to do that. Because, and that's one of the things I like about Minneapolis, is there's a lot of emphasis on getting the arts education and performance and experience out to people that wouldn't normally have it. And it makes, because I think there's a longing for art, and unfortunately what gets cut when you have budget price problems in schools, they cut art and music, right? They don't cut football, and I used to be a football player. I like football, but it's like they cut the arts, and arts are, all the brain research shows that art and poetry and music works the brain to be able to learn all kinds of stuff, including empathy, including organization, including imagination, which are so important. Yeah.
2: Exactly.
1: Yeah.
2: Yeah, we've got bean counters.
1: Yeah. And it's important to have those, but that doesn't build a society. It doesn't build a culture.
2: Terrible. But we'll make it.
1: Yeah.
2: Because there are people like you who are out there organizing things. And that's important. If school doesn't do it, maybe the library will. If the library doesn't do it, private people will do it.
1: Yeah.
0: So our mind list says the Truth to Power Show. 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Thank you. Thank you. So we're at 39. We have about 5 or 6 more minutes left. So we'll see how we occupy ourselves and give rich the community through education, free expression. So what else on your mind in regards to your future goals or the annual poetry and jazz in the Holy Ground of the Historic Pioneers and Soldiers Cemetery in Minneapolis, if you talk about?
1: Sure. And that, we just wrote a grant application. We're crossing our fingers that it comes through to be able to do another chapbook, particularly awesome. And to talk with people about when people immigrate, they leave behind not just a lot of times family, but they leave behind things that we take for granted that are markers of their own identity. So like the corner store where they bought, treats, or the tree that was down the block from their house, or, when you think about leaving everything and coming to a new place, you're not just leaving language and culture, you're leaving everything that visually and orally, impacted and shaped your life and that you responded to on a daily basis without usually without even knowing about it. So, and we want to work with, we put this idea together before the Metro surge happened, but we also want to work with immigrants in a way that they can share that without using their names so that they're not put in danger, because the main surge is over in the Twin Cities, but it's still happening in small towns around the state. And so our hope there is that people will be free to express themselves about, well, this is what I left behind, and this is what I found, and this is, this is what I'm celebrating. So I'm hopeful about that. I'm hopeful that I'll be able to, I just turned 73, that I'll be able to continue writing and working in the community. I'm retired now, which gives me a little more freedom to do that. Yeah, but both my wife and I have some health problems, so that's a limitation, and that's also helped my poetry, actually. I don't like being limited physically, you know. I don't like not having the same independence I used
2: Right.
1: to have. I mean, you theoretically, you know, this is going to happen, you know, but
2: Right.
1: and it's going to happen more and more. But you know, I've learned that, well, those losses also are, you know, a part of the life that I live and that I live with others, and that. So I've written a lot. My next book that I'm putting together, I don't have a title for it yet, but a lot of it is going to be about loss and how to celebrate that, and what comes after loss. Because I've lost some really good friends that have died. I've lost some friends that our friendship got broken. You know, I've had it. You know, I'm not. I like being retired as a pastor, but I miss also at certain times, particularly times of the year, of, you know, helping lead people through the mysteries of life. And I miss that, you know. I don't miss meetings at all. I am so glad I don't have meetings, because those are
2: Right.
1: death of me. But you know, so a lot of that has to reflect on, okay, what does loss mean, and how do we accept that, at least, if not embrace it. Because after loss, something else comes. There's always something new after you lose something old. So that's a lot of what I'm working on right now.
2: Oh, excellent.
1: Yeah. And that really connects with the earth too. I mean, the earth is constantly in the cycle of losing and you know, regrowing, resurrecting, you know. One of the advantages of living in Minnesota is that you have seasons. You have a lot of winter here. You know, it gets really cold. And so spring is really fun here, because it just, like, winter drags on and on and on. It's like, when is this going to come? And then it just went, shh, you know?
2: Yeah.
1: Yeah. One thing I did during COVID was, you couldn't do anything, you know, everything was locked down, is that every morning, almost at the same time, I walked the same route in my neighborhood. And I had walked that route many times, but and I paid attention to what the earth was doing. And it was like, oh, these things are blooming, you know. And maybe I would see them once a week or once, but I wouldn't really notice them. And I go, oh, the rabbits, they're having another brood. Oh, you know, the birds are coming. It was just that slowing down enabled me to see in a different way. And that's what I hope to continue to do.
2: Excellent.
1: Yeah.
2: Nice. And they can get a hold of you here at your website.
1: Yes. So that's Arte Cabello Hanso, ArteCabelloHansel.com. So it also has, my wife is also a retired pastor, and she's an artist, so you can see some of the artwork. She did incredible mosaic murals, working with people, all sorts of people. One of the best things we did was, there's a organization, it's called the MS Achievement Center, which is for people who have multiple sclerosis and other debilitating diseases, and they couldn't physically do mosaics. So we took our young people, our teenagers who had been trained, and they c coupled, you know, one teenager with one person suffering from one of the diseases, and they made incredible art together. And they really love doing that. And you know, and people who have disabilities want to create too. That's not, you know, the end of their life. They really
2: Well,
1: want to
2: sure.
1: be able to show something. And so they made murals, they made mosaic flower pots. It was really beautiful what they did. And you can see some of that work on the website too.
2: Brilliant. It sounds like some place to go look. All right.
1: Well, let me turn that question back to you. Where do you see this going?
0: Yeah, I mean,
1: What's your
0: well,
1: hope?
0: we're now on episode like 342, 341. And hopefully I'm going to step away from active hosting duties at 365, 366. So 341, 341, 342, we're at, and 340, 65, 366. I'm going to step away from active hosting duties and be executive producer. So we'll have seven, 8 seasons of 45 episodes each banked. And then we'll start the next phase of the Truth About Show, where we go after more established guests, you know, like more like kind of prime time guests. We kind of try to book more bigger guests. So that's kind of the evolution of the show, you know, over the time, over the past 10 years or so. We're slowly kind of building up to Truth to Power show, to going from kind of independent artists to more established artists, and kind of making the goal to really be the Truth to Power show and really speak Truth to Power, kind of from the ground up, you know, from the local hewn communities that I happen to know through my network. The original shows were all like friends of mine who I kind of, you know, just met with and recorded episodes with. And then we moved to the studio and we went live, and we were doing live episodes for a long time. Now we're back to asynchronous. But so this episode was recorded on June 14th, but it's not going to be the time it's going to air on Ready for Brooklyn or archived on Ready for Brooklyn. It was the night after, the day after the Knicks won. So that's the time period of this episode.
1: Oh, yeah.
0: Listeners. Yeah. Yeah.
1: Okay.
0: So this set, we're at 47. We have till 59. So we'll try to wrap up with talking about your pastor work and your belief in Jesus and kind of how that informs you. How does Jesus kind of inform you, and what does his life mean to you, and why is he relevant today? Why is Jesus Christ still relevant today? And kind of, you know, why do you want to convince people to become Christians, or what's kind of your purpose as a pastor?
1: Well, you know, becoming Christian is such a, in many ways, negative connotation these days because of it's been hijacked by Christian nationalism. But why I love Jesus is because he was one of us, and indeed one of the poorest of us from his birth, you know, in a stable. From being, his family were immigrants. He was hunted from the time he was born. He was a political refugee going into Egypt. He lived with the poor, and he always sided with those on the outside, the marginalized, with those who were sick, with those who had been, with women who were very much discriminated against, with people who were considered untouchables almost. That's who he lived with. And he was able to speak truth to power in very profound ways, but in ways that were nonviolent, and in ways that invited people into a relationship with God that was more personal than having an idea about what God was or saying a certain set of prayers. And I think in my development as a pastor, I remember one of the people came, who was a neighbor, and she goes, this is after we had been here for a while at our parish in San Pablo in Minneapolis. And she said, you know, I like everything that you do. I like your focus on the neighborhood, your ideology, your love for children, your use of art. She says, the only thing I don't know is I don't know if there's a God. And I said, well, that's me half the time. I mean, you know, come on Sunday and half, you know, I don't know. The longer I live and the longer I've been a pastor, I don't know who or what God is. I have some ideas, but I trust that the universe is created by love, that God is love, that God has a preference for those who are outside the system, and that Jesus embodies that, and he was willing to fight for that until his death. And then obviously the resurrection is a promise of that even death can't destroy us, that there is something more powerful that God wants us to live. So we were always inviting people to come, and it wasn't an invitation to believe in a dogma. It was an invitation to become a part of a community, and that, you know, the teaching then would be a part of, well, how do we live in this world that is divided, that is beautiful on one hand, corrupt on the other, that, you know, that wants you to just, especially in this culture, to be a consumer, buy, and create an in-group that discriminates against the out-group. How do we live there as honest people with integrity that want to love and want to build a different kind of world? So that's what it was about. You know, like we had, we started a community arts program called Semilla, which means seed in Spanish. And there, because it was publicly funded, we didn't do evangelism. And we didn't, you know, we made very clear that everybody was welcome. But we talked a lot about a lot of things like hope and courage and creativity that are, to me, spiritual values that are really important. And that, you know, I think more people came to church because of what we did in the neighborhood than any kind of preaching. And I think preaching is important, but not to tell people what to think or what to believe, but to invite them deeper into their own relationship with God and with the community. So that's the short version of them. I mean, I can go, I'm a pastor, so I could talk on and on and on, but I don't want to do that.
0: Yeah. So now I have the song squared up, 1111 by Dinosaur Pileup, that I'll play as we go out. The time is now, I think it's like, I forget what the time is now, but it's in the 50s, I think. So now we'll go out with this song. Let me just go back to my screen. Wait, hang on. So now this song has to do with, you know, obviously the theme is 1111. And you can kind of first react to it as we play it and do any first reactions to it. And then we'll kind of fade out. We'll do a last commentary and then we'll fade out. Okay.
1: Okay.
0: All right.

0: You can comment over it if you want.
1: Well, there's a lot of energy there for sure.
0: Yeah.
1: And you know, there's something about one of the things that I've struggled with that I think I'm getting better at is there's something about, we all have rage.
0: Yeah.
1: If you're not enraged about what's going on in this world, if you're not enraged that they're having a UFC fight on the White House today to celebrate this jerk's birthday, I mean, if you're not enraged about inequality and war and stuff, you're not alive. But I mean, I think we've all been trained to say, no, that's wrong, you can't feel that way. But I really think, you know, there's some of the poetry I write, which maybe they'll never get done, but it's like, screw this, to hell with this. You know, we need something different. This is just wrong, you know? And I think that's where a lot of people are coming from. But at the same time, there's like, you can, somehow you can combine that rage with celebration. It makes a big difference, you know? I mean, this is not the music I grew up on. But a lot of the music that I grew up on in the 60s and early 70s had you know, really, was really pointed. Like, this is, oh, I see, here's the words here. I've been busy burning matches with the flame, but I ain't scared of dying. Because I told you once, I told you twice. I swear I must have said 1,000 times.
0: There's a key line here. And I have a response to that. I'll tell you 1 second.
1: Well,
2: I'm the rain.
1: If I'm the water, then I'm the rain. If I'm the fire, then I'm the flame. Yeah.
0: Yeah.
1: Well, I mean, such archetypal images there.
0: Yeah.
1: And, you know, and there's a verse in the Psalms that says, you know, if you walk through the flame, it shall not devour you, and if you go in the water, it shall not drown you. You know that there's a power that's greater than that, and that you can go into that. So.
0: Yeah. And also, if I'm the smoke, then I'm the ignition. If I'm the diamond, then I'm the recognition. I like that response.
1: And you know, I think there's something about, you know, when I work with kids, they come up with things like, I am this huge thing, and it's like, you know, part of me wants to say, well, you know, don't get out of your head, but the other part of me is like, yeah, you are, we're you know, like Whitman said, I contain multitudes, you know.
0: Yeah.
1: We have power within us. Yeah.
0: Yeah, thank you.
2: Very nice. 11-11.
0: Are you still here?
1: I'm still here.
2: Yeah, just a little bit, you know.
1: Yeah.
2: Yeah, there you go.
1: Yep.
2: But that's coming through, country. Not just that.
1: You know, I always wanted to be in a rock band, but I never, ever was a good musician. I mean, I could sing pretty well, but my fingers just didn't work. But
0: yeah,
1: you know, but I did. I got to go to see Led Zeppelin, and the tickets cost like $10 or something. I got to see the Grateful Dead at a small little place, and yeah. So I know my kids go to concerts, and I don't even want to ask what they pay, you know, for tickets, because that's unfortunate that, you know, like in everything else, the top performers get all this money, and there's a lot of good performers that aren't known in the neighborhoods that really people should go listen to. So
0: yeah. All right, thanks so much. This has been the Radio Free Brooklyn's The Truth of Power Show. 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I don't think it's on Spotify, but it's on Apple Podcasts. And I tried to log the music with Spinitron. So hopefully I may have to replay the song after this in case there's any time discrepancy. So we'll see. We end at 59, so we have one more minute. So any final thoughts, and then we'll end?
1: Yeah, I just think, you know, I think I want to encourage people to write, even if you think you can't write, and to read poetry. That's the other big thing that I do, is I read a lot of different folks and a lot of people that have challenged me. And that to just to get engaged in your community as much as you can, you know, because I really think I'm going to vote. I think voting is really important, but this got to be something from the bottom up to if we're really going to have a change. So get out there. Yeah.
0: Thank you so much. 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You know, give a review, give a 5-star rating if you'd like. And definitely, you know, keep in touch with us at truthtopowershow@gmail.com. Thanks so much, guys.
2: Thank you.
1: All right.
2: So
1: thank you.
0: All right. Take care.
1: You too.
0: All right. Take care. Bye.
2: All right.

0: If aliens were to come to Earth and ask me what is a human female, I would introduce them to you. No. Yes. No. Yeah, what?
1: You've been listening to The Peculiar Utterance of the Day by Tom X. Chow.
2: Day.

Hello, hello, hello. Welcome to What Would Kay Say? I am your host, Kay Edwards. How are God's blessed, highly favored, fearfully and wonderfully made people doing today? I will tell you how we're doing. We are rejoicing because Psalm 96:4 tells us, for the Lord is

great and greatly to be praised. He is to be feared above all gods. And that's why we're rejoicing, because no matter what little god tries to come in and act as though they're controlling things, they're running things in your life, they have power over you. The word tells us that he is great. Our Lord is great. And he is to be feared above all other gods. So that's why we're rejoicing today. And I hope that you're just rejoicing because you're just happy, right? You're just happy. Well, welcome to another episode of What Would Kay Say, where we seek to hear the voice of the Lord. And if you missed any of my other shows, you can find them on my archive page on Radio Free Brooklyn. You can find them on all podcast platforms. You can follow me on YouTube, Facebook, Instagram, LinkedIn, Kenya Z. Edwards. And if you're listening to this on a replay, just let me tell you, you are still tuning in at the time that you needed to hear this message. Because any time is a good time to hear a message from God, right? So here we are in the last Sunday of the month. Half the year has passed. Right now in the Northern Hemisphere, we're celebrating summer, right? We've already gone through our summer solstice. And now, here's the funny part of that. The summer solstice is the longest day, right? Where you have equal long, a lot of sunshine and everything, right? But now everything is downhill from there. Every day going forward, we're losing daylight. Isn't that something? You peak only to just start diminishing. Before you know it, it'll be New Year's. Now, I'm not rushing the year that quick, right? No, I won't do that to you. I will not do that to you. But I just want to do a little recap of what was going on here in New York. The past week, we had primaries here. And I trust that everyone went out and voted because what do I always tell you? You can't complain about a situation that you didn't try to change. I tell you that all the time. We did it in Civics 101. You cannot complain about a situation that you are not trying to change, actively trying to change. You can't just sit back and be like, oh, these politicians, if you never cast a vote. And the most important reason why you need to cast a vote is because they're trying to take your vote. Listen, people did not die for you to have the privilege and the honor to vote, only for you to sit back and say, oh, I'm not doing it. Because that's what they want you to do. And the more you do that, the more they're doing what they need to do so that you'll never have the opportunity to say, oh, I'm not going to do it, because you won't be able to do it. So I just want you to keep that in mind. Whenever there's something to vote on, make sure you find out what it is. Read up to see, you know, who are the people involved, and then get out there and make your voice heard. Now, I'm not saying that voting fixes everything, because we all know you can vote for people and things still don't change. But you have to have your voice heard anyway, because you never know. Your one vote might be the one that tips everything over the edge. Like we know, it only takes one point to win a game, right? Only takes one point. And you can be that one point that can sway the decision one way or the other. So just keep that in mind. And also, we know that systems don't change on their own. Systems don't change on their own because systems were not implemented on their own. It's just pie in the sky, a system happened. It was years of calculation that these systems have been put in place to do what they're doing. And they're doing it quite well, if you haven't noticed. But they're doing it quite well because they're operating in the atmosphere at which they are supposed to operate, right?
Because we here as Christians, as disciples, we live in an environment that we were actually placed into. And we do this every day. So the systems that we run into, the systems that we have to navigate through, they're the systems of this world. And how many of you are aware, those of you who are disciples or Christians, however you call yourself, that we are not of this world? Did you ever think about that? I know a lot of you don't think about that. Because who thinks about that? You just get up, go to work, do what you got to do, take the kids to school, do homework, cook dinner, go to the supermarket. You're just living your everyday life. But you're living your everyday life in a world that you're really not part of. And that's what we're going to talk about today. Our topic for today is living in two worlds at the same time. Or you could look at it as between two worlds. And our scripture reading is going to come from John 17, 9 to 16. And it begins, "I pray for them. I do not pray for the world, but for those whom you have given me, for they are yours. And all are mine, and all mine are yours, and yours are mine, and I am glorified in them. Now I am no longer in the world, but these are in the world, and I come to you. Holy Father, keep though your name those whom you have given me, that they may be one as we are. While I was with them in the world, I kept them in your name. Those whom you gave me, I have kept, and none of them I lost, except the son of perdition, that the scripture might be fulfilled. But now I come to you, and these things I speak in the world, that they may have my joy fulfilled in themselves. I have given them your word, and the world has hated them because they are not of the world, just as I am not of the world. I do not pray that you should take them out of the world, but that you should keep them from the evil one. They are not of the world, just as I am not of the world. Blessed is he who reads and those who hears the words of this prophecy and keeps those things which are written in it, for the time is near." Revelation 1 and 3. So now here we have it. We live between two worlds. We are a part of the kingdom of heaven, and we're living here on earth. And if you weren't aware of that, I just read the scripture to you that told you plain as day, that was Jesus talking. Those words that I was reading was Jesus speaking to his Father. And he begins the first part of the chapter 17 of St. John. He starts praying for himself. Jesus begins to pray to the Father for himself. And then he begins to pray for his disciples. And he says, where I started from verse 9, he's not praying for the world, but he's praying for those who the Father has given to him. And then he continues to say that he, Jesus, is glorified in the people that the Lord has given to him, which is us. So Jesus is glorified through us. And he tells the Father that they're yours. He continues to tell him that he asked the Lord to keep us, the disciples, when he was praying for them, but he was also praying for us,
so that we would be more like him. So that the way he and the Father are one, we would also be one. Right? And some of you grapple with the fact that Jesus and the Father are one. And I'm not saying everybody, but there are some of those out there that do. But he just said it. He said it in his own words. We're one, and I want you to, I'm asking you, Father, to keep them so that they can be one like us with us. Then he says, he doesn't ask that he takes us out of the world. Now, I found that to be quite interesting. When I read that, I was like, what? Why would he leave us here? No. But he says that he tells the Father, I have not lost not one that you have given me to shepherd over. Only the one that was lost was the son of perdition, which we know was Judas Iscariot. But he was lost, air quotes, because he was going to betray Jesus anyway. And Jesus knew that he was going to be the one to betray him. That's why he brought him into the fold. He needed somebody to set it off for him. He needed somebody to start the ball rolling for him to have to go to the cross. Because they would have looked at him kind of strange if he would have said, okay, it's time for me to die. Could y'all just strap me up, beat me with the cat of nine tails and put me on the cross? It couldn't go that way. It had to go the way that it went. It had to be Judas to give him up. And here's the thing. This is what I want you to remember. And all this I want you to take from the scriptures. There will be people around you. There will be people in your life that no matter how much you pour into them, they are going to be who they want to be. Judas walked with Christ just like Peter, John, Matthew, all of them. They all walked together. But Judas, remember, he was the one that got upset when the woman with the alabaster flask poured all the oil over Jesus's feet and was washing his feet with her hair. He began complaining, oh, all that money she just spent, we could have given it to the poor. Listen, be mindful of those people who walk with you, who know what you're about, because you talk to them about what you're about all the time. Be mindful of the ones who try to pretend that they're all for you and everything that you do, and they are also in agreement with everything that you say and do, because it's not real sometimes. And I'm not saying everyone, but you will have those that are in your group, in your family, at your workplace, in your neighborhood, that will act as though, oh, it's so important for us to do blah, blah, blah, blah, blah, blah, whatever it was. Because Judas made a big stink about her pouring the oil out on Jesus, how much money she wasted. Where in fact, he was only thinking about it for himself because he was a greedy man. He was a greedy, evil-hearted man. Right? And know that people will present themselves as they really are, regardless of how much they try to walk a certain way with you. There'll be little instances where they'll start to show who they really are and what their true nature is about. So all the family members that you might be praying for, all the friends you might be praying for, I'm not saying don't pray for them, because the Bible tells us to continually pray. And we don't know, right,
We don't know if they're ever going to be saved or not. That's for God to figure out. Well, it's not even for him to figure it out because he already knows. It's already been figured out for him. But I just want you to keep in mind that when you have those that look like they've turned around and then they do something that they haven't, not that you hold it against them, but you don't know their heart. So you don't know what their true intentions are. But there will be people that are around you that will show themselves like Judas showed himself. So in the scriptures, Jesus continues to ask the Father to fill us with joy. And he says to the Father that he's given us his word. And get this. Jesus even acknowledges to the Father that he knows the world will hate them. He knows the world is going to hate us because we are not of this world. He said it right there in the scripture. I read it. Do you remember what I said? He said, I have given them your word and the world has hated them because they are not of the world, just as I am not of the world. So Jesus knew that when he left, that we were going to be despised. He knew that we were going to be hated. He knew that we were going to have difficult times navigating between these two worlds that we live. And most would say, right, that feeding the poor, laying hands on people to heal them, having sympathy for the less fortunate is what we are supposed to be doing, right? But Jesus says, because he asked the Father not to take us out of the world, but to fill us with the joy of God, he knew that by asking the Father to do that for us, that we would have the ability to move and respond to life situations the same way that he did. He knew that we would be guided by the Holy Spirit because he knew that was the Holy Spirit was going to be sent down to us so that it could live within us, so that we could then move through this world, the world that we're not a part of, that we're just passing through like Jesus. Because Jesus actually came to one, save us, of course, to bring us back to our Father, the connection that was lost when we fell into sin. But he also gave us a blueprint of how we were to conduct ourselves while living between these two worlds. And like I said, we would say feeding the poor, taking care of the misfortunate. Yes, but can I submit to you today that all those things, they're just byproducts of what Jesus was really trying to show us? Because when you do what Jesus was trying to show us, those things will automatically take place. See, a lot of us try to do those things without understanding what Jesus was truly trying to show us. So I want you to think about this. And I want you to think about, this is the blueprint that Jesus actually left for us to follow, so that we could live, I guess, comfortably between the two worlds. Number one, Jesus went to the synagogue and read the scriptures. It tells us when he was talking to the Pharisees and the Sadducees, he was talking to them in the synagogue. You will see scriptures in the Bible placing Jesus in the synagogue on multiple occasions, reading the scriptures
and speaking to the people. Today's interpretation of that for us would be attending church and reading our Bibles. Right? Another thing that Jesus also did. Jesus also spoke with the Father before making any moves. Before he broke the bread and the fish when he went to feed the multitude, he took what the boy's lunch was, he lifted it up to his Father, and he prayed over it. This tells me that every move that we make should be brought to God in prayer. No matter what it is, whether it's about a lunch, whether it's about whatever, anything happening that has you maneuvering through the world. Okay, God, what street should I take the train? Should I take the bus? Should I take my car? Should I take my umbrella? They say rain, but is it really going to rain? It's sunny out. Should I do that? Anything. And sometimes I had girlfriends that would laugh at me because I would ask God about every little thing. Not saying that I wasn't moving. Not saying that I didn't have a mind to move and make decisions. That's not what I'm saying. What I'm saying is, in your everyday moving, because you already have instructions of what you need to do, you have your routines, you know you have to go to work, you know you have to get up at a certain time, you know you have to, when you get into that office, do certain procedures and methods that have to be done because that's part of your job. You don't have to pray to God, should I pick up this pen and sign this paper today? That's not what I'm talking about. I'm talking about just in your everyday walking and going into that office, yeah, you need to talk to him. Okay, God, what atmosphere am I walking into? Give me the spirit of understanding, of compassion. Who are you going to send my way that I may have to minister to? That's the type of talking that's the type of conversation that I'm talking about. And Jesus took everything to his Father, right? So, another thing that Jesus did is Jesus continued to speak what his Father told him, regardless of the people that challenged him. The Pharisees were always trying to trick Jesus into speaking something else. They would always give him like riddles like, well, what did you mean when you said, or are you saying that it means this instead of what the scripture says? They were always trying to trip him up so that it would appear that he was going counter to what they were teaching the people in the synagogues from the scriptures. But one thing Jesus always did, Jesus always stood on what his Father said to him, regardless of the way they try to trip him up in any situation. Just like with the woman that they wanted to stone because they caught her in the act of adultery. And when Jesus bent down and he just started writing in the sand, it doesn't tell us what he was writing in that sand. It doesn't tell us any of that because you know what? All that was irrelevant because it was for them at that time. Because at the end, it was, those of you who are without sin, cast the first stone. He put it back on them. You want to scream about this woman is caught in the act of adultery. She needs to be stoned. That's what the scriptures say. But he's like, okay, the scriptures say that. All of you who are pure, all of you who have never committed any act in their life, stone her. And when he said that, everybody started scattering. See, they wanted to, as some people do today, stand on one principle. This is this, and this is what it says. So how could you say, and how could you do? But if you know what the scripture says, and you know what the scripture means, you could tell them exactly what it is and exactly what it says. And that's one thing that Jesus always did. You got to stand on the truth of what you know the scriptures to be. Just like the scripture tells us,
We have to be steadfast, unmovable, always abounding in the work of the Lord. Steadfast, firmly planted, unmovable, not swayed by false doctrines and false teachers. Abounding, always moving, always spreading the gospel, making progress on our journey. This is how we're to live when we find ourselves between two worlds. And Jesus gave us the blueprint. He gave us the blueprint. If you follow the blueprint that he set for us, meaning you're in the synagogue, you're reading your scriptures. You're in the church, you're reading your scriptures. You speak to the Father about everything. Because Jesus, when he did this, when he was talking to the Father about filling us with joy and just saying how we're not of the world because he's not of the world and he knew we were going to be, he was talking to his Father. He was constantly in communication with his Father. And that's what we need to do. Even though he was God in the flesh, he still needed to go and talk to his Father because he knew how that flesh would react. He knew what that flesh was capable of. So if we follow his blueprint, speaking to the Father on every move we make before we make it, and standing on the truth regardless of what people may say or do or try to say and do against us, we'll be able to live between these two worlds. Right? Something for us to think about. You are listening to What Would Kay Say here on Radio Free Brooklyn, What Brooklyn Sounds Like.

Welcome back. You are listening to What Would Kay Say here on Radio Free Brooklyn. It is now time for the part of the show that I call Op-Ed. And today we were discussing living in the world and being a citizen of the kingdom. Right? Because if you really think about it, if you really want to classify what we are, we're actually immigrants. Legal, of course, but immigrants nonetheless. Now, I say legal, of course, but then again, are we really legal here? Or are we illegal immigrants? And I say that because our mission, the reason why we were placed here, is different than the people that are of the world, right? The people that are of the world, and even just regular immigrants, right? In the natural, they come because they want a better life, right? They want a better life. They know that where they were was not good for them. So they migrate to a place where they can have a life. But we being immigrants, we didn't come here because we were looking for a better life. Right? Because we know that the better life is through Christ Jesus. We're actually put here to tell everyone else what the better life is. That life is better through our Lord and Savior. That's why we were put here. So we didn't come here on earth because we thought it was a better place to be. Well, let's put it this way. He didn't place us here on earth because he thought it was a better place to be. He placed us here so that we can tell others that there is a better place to be, right? And actually, Jesus said that no one would be able to go to the Father except through him. So our being placed here was for us to speak the words to those who had ears to hear. See, it's a, when you think about the whole entire picture of what God is doing or what his plan was when he had us here on earth, because going back to the scripture, Jesus said to him, not that I ask you to take them out of the world, which would have been fine for us because, hey, once you got saved, whoop, you'd be gone. Could you imagine that? Rather than waiting for the rapture, once you said, oh God, I surrender, I give my life over to you, whoop, you're gone. God could have arranged it that way, you know. He could have very well have arranged it that way. Once you accept his son as being your personal savior, you were automatically sent back to him. But he didn't do it that way. And he didn't do it that way because if he did it that way, then who would be here to tell the others of the reason why we do what we do? There would be no why we do what we do because there would be no one left to tell the story. There would be no one left to demonstrate the goodness of God. Because once Jesus left, right? Because he did leave. And if we left the same way that he left, who would be here to tell the message? Who would be here to tell the message? So that's why we can't, as soon as we accept Christ. And that's why he was letting the Father know, not that I asked you to take them from the world, Lord, but just protect them from the evil one. Because Jesus knew that when he left us, the evil one was going to come after us because we are still here
and we're still doing the work. So if we're still here and we're still doing the work and we're still standing on the principles and we're still reading our scriptures and we're still communing with the Father and everything that we do, yeah, we're going to be attacked. Yeah, we're going to be attacked. And yes, the world is going to hate us. Every time we open our mouths, they are going to hate us because it goes against what they want to happen with everyone, right? We're supposed to be engaging with people because we want to save their souls, right? And I have this way of looking at people now, and I don't know if it's right or not. I don't even know if I should say it. It might not even be politically correct for me to say it, but I'll say it anyway. I always look at people, like I used to look at people a certain way, right? And I'd be like, what? Why are they doing that? How come they just can't do? Or how come they always gotta do? I always had that question. But now I don't have those questions anymore because people are going to be people. Right? That's what do they say? People make the world go round. I beg to differ. The world's going to go round whether people are here or not, because God makes the world go round, right? But I look at people now who don't know the Lord as poor, unfortunate souls. And I probably got that from a Disney movie. I think it was The Little Mermaid when she was singing, when Ursula was singing that song. But when I remembered that song, I said, you know what? That's exactly what people are that don't know Christ. They're poor, unfortunate souls. Because if they knew Christ, if they knew of the goodness of God, their life would be so much different. Their life would be not perfect, but they would have a hope to something better. They would have a hope. Sometimes you see people in the street, if you look in their faces, they just look so hopeless. They're just walking through the motion. And I know a lot of you are probably saying, it's all that weed they're smoking. Yeah, it probably has a lot to do with the weed too. But the weed is just a byproduct. Like, why are they smoking the weed? See, that's the thing. I would always say, oh my gosh, if they just stayed off the drugs, they'd do better. You know, if they just stayed off the drugs, stayed off the drug. But you have to go deeper than that. Why are they doing the drugs? They didn't just, oh, you know what? I think I'm just going to do this and I just want to stay in a fog for the rest of my life. What is driving them to do the drugs? What drives them to do the drugs, what drives them to smoke the weed, what drives them to have any type of addiction, be it food, be it sex, be it alcohol, be it narcissism, all those things, they're looking to fill a void that only God can fill. They're looking to the world to fill a void that only God can fill. Because remember, we discussed how God put into our hearts the yearning to want to get to know him. So we automatically have that within us, automatically. But when they don't know, and that's where we come in, once you become a disciple, once you become a Christian, it is your duty to let everybody else know so that they can fill the void with the proper information, the information that God is God and Jesus is Lord. But that's up to us. That's up to us to do that. And our mission here on earth was to bring comfort to those who were assigned to us, right? We spread the gospel to everyone, but we are assigned to specific people, whether you believe it or not. But you'll only notice specific people that you're assigned to when you do the blueprint that Jesus left for us, when you follow the blueprint that he left for us, right? Because there's certain people that you'll be
spinning your wheels in mud, trying to convince of the gospel, but they weren't sent to you. And I give you a classic example of that. Paul in the book of Acts, right? Acts 16. He was given, after, you know, the whole thing, Damascus Road, Jesus blinded him, asking, why are you killing my people? He was sent to Ananias, and Ananias had to, you know, give him back his sight. When he gave him back his sight, then, you know, Saul was his old name. His name was then changed to Paul and filled with the Spirit. And then he would just wanted to preach the gospel after all that, right? When he had his reckoning with Christ. But when he wanted to go out and preach in certain parts of Galatia, the Holy Spirit told him no, he couldn't preach in Asia. And he kept trying to go, but the Spirit wouldn't let him go. And it wasn't until he had a vision of a man in Macedonia telling him to come here. We need you to come over here to help us, right? So Paul goes to Macedonia only, now get this, when you read that story, and it's Acts 16, right? When you read that story, the vision brought him to Macedonia, but the person that he was ministering to and dealing with and the situation that happened to him had nothing to do with the vision that God had given him. So that's another thing we have to be mindful of. And this is why it's so important that we keep in communication with the Father like Jesus showed us. Because had Paul not have been listening, praying, seeking the Lord for his next direction, he would have just went to Galatia. He would have just went to Asia and just been talking his little heart out. Not that it would have hurt anything that, the people wouldn't have gotten the gospel, but it wasn't his time to go there. Those weren't the people that were sent to him at that particular time. The people that he was supposed to go to wasn't even the man that in Macedonia that he had the vision of. It was another set of people that he had to go there and talk to them and do what he had to do for those people to get saved. So you have to read the story. I'm not going to tell you the story. You have to read the story so you can see how the Holy Spirit stopped him from going someplace that he thought he was going to do good. And that's what I wanted you to pick up in what I was talking about here. The Holy Spirit will stop you, even though it might be something that you feel is, I just want to do this for God because this is what God. No, sometimes it might. You might have good intentions and it might very well had been good works. But if that's not what God wanted you to do at that particular time, he will stop you. But you have to be keen to the Holy Spirit. You have to use the spirit of discernment, right? So that you will know how to walk and who to talk to, right? God will let you know who has been sent to you and how you need to proceed. And you can only ascertain that information when you walk in the spirit to receive your instructions from the Lord above. This is what living between two worlds looks like. This is what living in the world and not being of the world is about. Communicating with the Father daily, walking in the spirit daily, receiving instructions daily, using discernment to make sound decisions daily. And this all comes when we renew, which I now call rewire, our brains to have the mind of God. And that ends up Ed. So now we are in our last Sunday of the month, right? And we are still going to have our word for the month. And our word of the month is still Hallel. To shine. We are to shine here in this world that we are not a part of, but that we're passing through. He gave us the light within us. And that light we are to shine so that it can attract those to us that we can then minister the gospel to. That's what attracts people to us. It's your light. It's not the clothes you wear. It's not your hairstyle. It's not your makeup. It's not your perfume.
all that, like I said, byproducts. It's the light that emulates from you when you're walking in the spirit is what attracts people to you. Yeah, they'll notice your dress and they will think that they're attracted to you because of the way you dress, the way you walk, the way you smell. But they're attracted to you because of that light. Because on a bad day, when you're not dressed up, when you have on sweats, when you have on jeans and sneakers, and you're just running to the supermarket and you didn't spritz yourself, they're still going to be attracted to you because that light can never be dulled. It can only be dulled if you dull it. But if you walk in that light every day, it doesn't matter what you wear. People are going to be attracted to you. They're going to want to talk to you. They're going to want to be around you. Have you ever noticed that you could be standing at a bus stop or on a train station platform? I know this happens to me all the time. And I have to, in the beginning, I used to be like, why are you standing so close to me? We have a gigantic platform right here, or at a bus stop. Why are you right up on me? The bus is not even here yet. But I've become accustomed to understanding that I emulate light. So they don't know what it is. They don't know why they want to be in my vicinity, but they know when they come around me, it's peace. They know that they feel a certain peace. They feel a certain, okay, I could stand here. The air is better. The air seems to be blowing so much better over here where she's standing. And I'm laughing because I remember so many times when I'm on the Long Island Railroad and I'm just standing on the platform. And like I said, it's an entire platform and I will go find a spot where there's nobody there because I don't like a lot of people hovering around me. And lo and behold, I'll see people migrating towards me and they'll look at me and just smile. And I just smile and they're like, oh yeah, let's stand here. And I'm like, God, okay, you're doing it again. You're doing it again, Lord. But yes, you will notice when you shine your light, people will migrate to you. So I say all that to say, Halil, let your light shine, right? And our promise for the week is going to come from 1 Peter 2:17. Show respect for all people. Treat them honorably. Love the brotherhood of believers. Fear God and honor the King. And that's our show for this week, everyone. I want everyone to enjoy the rest of their day. Enjoy the rest of your week. If at all possible, live peaceably with all men. And until God brings us back together again next week, peace.

0: to Earth and ask me what is a human female, I would introduce them to you. No. Yes. No. Yeah, what?
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5: 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Today's show, I put together some songs that have been sitting idle for way too long on some of my playlists. You know, the playlists I put together before, for songs before they hit the air. I like to do this once in a while to kind of clean up my files a bit. So we're going to kick it off with the Joe Policastro Trio with a tune called I Can't Make You Love Me. Can you dig it?

to Radio Free Brooklyn with your host, El Americano Cosmico. It's 9:22 in the morning. And we kicked off that set of music with the Joe Policastro Trio, straight out of Chicago, off the 2025 Mending Wall LP, a tune called I Can't Make You Love Me. Then you heard Pharoah Sanders off his 1989 Moonchild LP with the title track we just played, with William Henderson on piano, Stafford James on bass, Eddie Moore on drums, and Sheik Tidian Fall on percussion. And I play a lot of Pharoah Sanders on the show, but haven't played that song on this show at all. And Pharoah Sanders and Leon Thomas, who I play a lot of as well, one of my favorite collaborations. Leon Thomas, jazz vocalist. Been trying to figure out if that was him doing the vocals on Moonchild. Can't figure it out. You look at the liner notes, you read the Wikipedia articles, they don't credit anybody to that vocal. I went to the Pharoah Sanders website, Leon Thomas website. The best I could find was a Reddit thread and some forum, I think stevehoffman.tv foreman. Some people believe it's Pharoah Sanders singing. I've never heard Pharoah Sanders sing before, but some people say they have. And some people claim that that's who it is.

Then you heard Malatu Astatke with a tune called Tezeta off a compilation disc that was released in 2009 called New York, Addis, London, The Story of Ethio Jazz from 1965 to 1975. And he's considered a legendary jazz musician, a pioneer of Ethio Jazz, born in 1943, and he's still touring. He's got a couple gigs this month in Wimborne, UK. And that's on August 20th at the We Out Here Festival. So if you happen to be in the UK in a couple weeks, check it out. Right now you're listening to a collaboration between Matt Glasmeyer, Oliver Wood, Ted Pecchio, and Mark Rudabaugh. This is a single release that came out this year off Royal Potato Family record label called 71. Can you dig it?

All right. Before we kick it back all off, this particular band, or collaboration between Matt Glasmire, Oliver Wood, Ted Peccio, and Mark Rudabaugh, they're going to be playing in Asheville, North Carolina on November 3rd at the Ewer Prana Listening Room. Couldn't find much information on this band except for Oliver Wood, who's the frontman of the Wood Brothers. They started that in 2004. He's got a solo career right now. He's going to be playing in Northampton at the Iron Horse September 30th. He's also going to be playing September 26th in Saratoga Springs at the Putnam Place. And right now we're going to kick it back all off with Gene Harris and the Three Sounds with Sittin' Duck here on Radio Free Brooklyn. Can you dig it?

tuned in to Radio Free Brooklyn with your host, El Americano Cosmico. We kicked off that set of music with Gene Harris and the Three Sounds doing a tune called Sittin' Duck off the 1969 Elegant Soul LP off Blue Note Records. And Gene Harris was a jazz pianist with the Three Sounds from 1956 to 1970. They were originally based in Benton Harbor, Michigan. And they made their way to the D.C. area in the early 60s and eventually New York City. Had a long career up until the late 70s. Until Gene Harris decided to quit and move to a farm in outside of Boise, Idaho. Can you dig it?

And you heard Oregon, straight out of Los Angeles. Band that got started in the early 90s. They've played with, shared the stages with The Roots, Al Green, Sharon Jones, and the Dap Kings, Galactic. And here you heard them doing a William Devon cover of Be Thankful for What You've Got off the 2021 Raw and Direct LP off Palm Records. And right now you're listening to Fela Kuti here in the background. Album title track, He Miss Rhoda, came out in 1975. And Fela was just inducted into the Rock and Roll Hall of Fame this year. Can you dig that? All right.

coming near a close of El Americano Cosmico, but no worries. Expressive will take you on next from 10 to 11 in the morning here on Radio Free Brooklyn. 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All right. We're going to close out the show with some Ghost Funk Orchestra. They're going to be playing next week, August 21st, this Friday, at the TVI in Ridgewood, Queens, which is just right over the border of Bushwick, not a few clicks away from here from the station. I went and saw them live at Alphaville in Bushwick one or two winters ago. I highly suggest checking them out. I'm going to get my ticket. Hope I can make the show. Hopefully we're not working too late on that Friday night. Can you dig it? All right. Here we go with some of the Ghost Funk Orchestra live in Europe. Single release off their Live in Europe LP, which came out this year. And this tune is called Scatter. Can you dig it? All right. See y'all next week.

0: skaters both young and old. 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

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Today is July 5th, 2026. This is Expressive on Radio Free Brooklyn. This past week, the Supreme Court wrapped up its term for the year, finishing with a few big cases, one on birthright citizenship, one on the president's ability to fire agency heads, and one about transgender rights and the ability of transgender athletes to participate in sports. I'm going to talk about that last case. Currently, 27 states in America do not let transgender girls and women participate in sports organized solely for females. This past Tuesday, June 30th, the court decided whether America's laws allow states to do that. The answer, yes. The court gave the following explanation. Separate sports teams for biological males and biological females are reasonable. Given inherent physical differences between the sexes, allowing only biological females to play on women's and girls' teams can reduce the risk of physical injury and ensure fair competition. With respect to safety, allowing biological men to play on women's sports teams puts women and girls at significant risk of sometimes severe injury. The safety risks are at their apex in contact sports such as soccer, basketball, field hockey, lacrosse, and ice hockey, among others. And safety concerns also exist in ostensibly non-contact sports, such as volleyball, where spiked balls can cause serious injuries, and softball, where line drives can similarly cause significant harm. As to competitive fairness, sports are generally zero-sum. Every biological male who makes the team takes a roster spot from a female athlete. Every biological male who earns playing time reduces

0: playing time of a female athlete. Every biological male who takes a starting position from a female athlete. Every biological male who wins a race takes the gold medal away from a female athlete, and so on. Even if only one or a few males were to play on a women's or girls team, that would still place specific individual female athletes at a significant competitive advantage. Those were all quotes from the Supreme Court's majority decision. While the court's reasoning was hypothetical, one of the justices noted that one of the real situations that led to this case was an 11-year-old transgender girl in the sixth grade who was banned from joining her middle school's cross-country team in West Virginia. She was banned even though every other girl who tried out made the team. This justice also noted that in the 5 years that West Virginia has banned transgender girls from middle school, high school, and college female sports, this 11-year-old is the only one who has been identified as trying to play sports with other girls. Because this actual example illustrates that these state laws target a very small group of people and ban transgender girls from girls' sports, even in situations where there might not be significant concerns about safety or fairness, the court considered whether states should have to consider trying laws less severe than total bans, perhaps by opening certain sports up to transgender girls, or just by judging each separate situation individually based on the particular circumstances. The court's answer to this was no. The court acknowledged that, quote, not every biological male athlete is bigger, stronger, faster, or otherwise more athletically able than every biological female athlete, yet it still concluded that states could ban all transgender girls and women from girls and women's sports, given the general physical differences between males and females. That's their reasoning. This is the latest case in which the Supreme Court has decided what degree of rights or protections some sort of minority group is entitled to. The passage of time has proven many of those decisions to be crude, ignorant, and inhumane. I think time will reveal the same thing about this decision. The court ended its decision by acknowledging that most transgender girls involved in these disputes are kids in school and that none of them deserve to be ostracized or vilified. But this decision does just that. It allows them to be entirely excluded from girls' sports based on the belief that they will take something that rightfully belongs to biological women and also endanger those women. My guess is that people who agree with this decision would say that the transgender girls who are banned from the girls' teams still have the option of playing with the boys. Firstly, that to me exposes them to the same issues of fairness and safety that they supposedly pose to girls. You know, if it's not fair for them to try out with girls because there may be a competitive advantage or there may be safety issues due to, you know, size, strength, things like that. If they're undergoing medical treatment that changes, you know, how they grow, you know, their muscle, their development, could that not then put them at a physical disadvantage against biological men? So that exposes them to the same issue. More fundamentally, I think just saying that they could play with the boys refuses to acknowledge and accept who they are as a person. Ultimately, to me, it's sad that the highest court could find no way to meaningfully support these girls. I feel like there are times in kids' lives when they're growing up, when they come up against something that they just don't have the power or are otherwise not equipped to deal with themselves. You know, really tough things that they don't know how to manage. And in those moments, there needs to be adults who can support them and guide them through it and reassure them and let them know that things are going to be okay or that they can overcome these things. And those can be life-altering events if kids either get support in those situations or don't. I think it can really affect the trajectory of those kids' lives. Maybe not in the moment, but it'll have consequences down the road, either in how they see themselves, or what opportunities they end up pursuing, or their ability to overcome challenges in the future. So this to me was a critical moment for these kids, and the court just abjectly failed them, I believe. And so as a society, I think we're failing them at this point. It's at least nice to know that the kids involved in this case clearly had parents who supported them overwhelmingly, and were willing to stand by them as they challenged these rules all the way up to the Supreme Court. But I think we have to do better as a country. Frankly, this has implications beyond sports, the context of sports, but these views will manifest in other situations. But sticking solely with respect to sports for this discussion, I don't think that the government or public schools have any business totally banning transgender girls, or anyone for that matter, from something as basic as running. It's inhumane. Sports should be available to anyone. Things that, again, the government and schools should offer should be available to everyone. Everyone should be able to meaningfully participate in some way. So again, while this goes beyond sports, I think an immediate response to this should be increased focus on creating sports activities, sports, athletic organizations where the focus is just on participation. So make it gender neutral. There's obviously in college, co-ed intramural sports, things like that. In schools, there needs to be a greater emphasis on sports activities that are gender neutral, open to everyone, and the focus is just on participation and personal development. Ironically, I think track and field seems ideal for this. As I mentioned, one of the girls in this case wanted to run for her cross-country team at middle school and was banned. Track, to me, is ideal. You could just organize everyone in events and run waves according to the times people are trying to meet. So if you have a mile race, say, who's trying to beat 8 minutes? Who's trying to beat 7 minutes and 30 seconds? Who's trying to beat 7 minutes? And so on. And just line everyone up according to the time they're trying to run. And it would be competitive enough that way, you could allow everyone to participate. But sports is ultimately about personal betterment, I think. When it gets to the point where people are being excluded, especially at somewhere such as a public middle school, I think we've lost sight of what's important in the situation.
1: Run 100 meters. She wants to go to run 100 meters. And I work with her for a few weeks. She goes to her first race. She lines up with another 7 kids. On your mark. Set. Bang. Runs down the track. Hurls herself at the line. 8th out of 8. In 18 seconds. Comes back. Oh, Mr. Dick, I was last. No, you weren't last. Yes, I was. No. You were 18 seconds. What do you mean? Well, you've smashed the 20-second barrier, and I had you down for 19 seconds. You're a whole second faster than that. You know what this means? No! This means it's your lifetime best performance. Your own personal world record. Really? Yes. And in some ways, you're a first. What do you mean? You're the first athlete I've ever coached who's run 18 seconds for the 100 meters. Now, listen, in a few weeks' time, she's got another race. What does she think winning is now? If she does 17.9, she'll grab a flag and she'll run around the track. Because that's what winning is. Winning is being better today than you were yesterday. Every day. And if she keeps on working at that, in a few weeks' time, she's fighting with other kids to get to the line. And you might think to yourself, well, surely winning now, Frank, is beating them. Not if it's in 19 seconds, it's not. Or we've killed our definition. The reason you go into tough arenas in life is to be challenged to perform better. You cannot perform better if you're not challenged. Listen, you don't learn to climb mountains in life by going round them or asking somebody for a ladder. You learn to climb mountains by climbing mountains, by seeking out the really toughest challenges, because that makes you perform better. When you keep on going at that, one day you'll be a one and only. But the truth is, she always was, is, and will be.

0: Okay, we're back. This is Expressive on Radio Free Brooklyn. Next up, I want to talk about Alex Karp, CEO of Palantir. I talked about him on my first broadcast, my first ever show. He's CEO of Palantir. It's a technology company that somewhat cryptically provides technology services, software, largely to the U.S. and its military political allies in a military personal defense context. That's sort of the company's focus. On my first show, I talked about him because he wrote a book with someone else from his company, basically stating that the premise was United States got to where it is in the roughly, you know, past century or 80 years or so, because during World War II, scientists collaborated with the United States government to create the atomic bomb, which allowed us to prevail over our adversaries. And now Alex Karp thinks that in order for the United States to continue thriving over its adversaries, Silicon Valley technology leaders need to again collaborate with the United States on AI so that the United States can be the leader, because Alex Karp thinks that AI also has military applications, and that whatever country or countries, global powers, are the leaders in AI will remain the dominant political economic force in the world. So I was critical of this view, and particularly his premise that we have adversaries around the world and that we need to prevail over them. I thought this is just a dangerous way of thinking on an individual level. If a person goes around just thinking they have adversaries all the time and that they need to defeat them, I feel like that person would come off as schizophrenic, and that would just not be a mindset that they could have and thrive as an individual. And similarly, I don't think in an ideal world, that's a worldview that a country can have with respect to all the other countries and people of the world out there, if society as a whole is really going to thrive and be the best that it can be. We can't be viewing each other as inherent enemies. So Alex Karp, this past Wednesday, appeared on CNBC to give an interview where he was very critical of AI companies. And I thought it was interesting, so I'm going to play a couple clips from that interview and talk about it. The first clip I have, though, again, just because here I referenced this view that he has that I was just critical of about the United States having adversaries and whatnot. He also reiterated that belief during this interview, somewhat in passing. He was talking about the United States competing with China to develop the best artificial intelligence, and he espoused that view again. So I'm going to play a clip of him just mentioning that, just so listeners can hear him say these things himself instead of me just representing these thoughts without you hearing from him. So here's the first clip for that.
1: The biggest problem in this country on these debates is we debate these things as if we don't have adversaries. It's not actually true. It's binary. They will win or we will win.
0: So again, in that context, immediately before that remark, he was talking about China and the U.S. competing with AI. And you hear him say it's binary. We have adversaries. They're going to win or we're going to win. Again, won't repeat myself too much, but I just feel like that's a dangerous mindset to have, counterproductive to everyone, you know, coexisting and being the best they can be. So I just wanted to play that just because that is more of what I talked about the first episode, and thought it was worth repeating. But the gist of this interview was to talk about AI more broadly and his criticisms of it. So now I'm going to play two clips that relate to the main thrust of what he was talking about during this interview.
1: But I'm telling you, in this country, at every single enterprise I deal with, these people are livid. They're like, I am paying for tokens that create no value. These people are stealing the weights and alpha of my business, and they're creating a wealth tax that does not help the poor. It just punishes, starts with the billionaires. Every single person at this table is going to be paying a wealth tax only to punish us. And the reason for it is because these models have been completely irresponsibly oversold. And the sell is, it's dangerous for everyone, which is why I can give it to all your adversaries, but I can't give it to the Department of War, or I can't safely give it to an enterprise in this country without being certain that the alpha of that business could transfer to this model tomorrow, i.e. I have no business, no job.
0: Okay, came in a little hot there. We're going to break it down, but first he went on what seemed like kind of a non sequitur when he just started talking about a wealth tax, which didn't really seem to have anything to do with the points he was making about AI. So I'm going to play the second clip now when he sort of circled back to what he was meaning there. And I think it will make more sense. And then we'll come back and talk about everything as a whole.
1: We have to find ways to make these models raise the standard of living for every America, and we need a sense, Americans need to have a sense, it's not just the people at this table, people watching it getting rich, and there are real issues there.
0: Okay, so just to address that first, what Alex Karp is saying here, and this makes sense if you have any sort of awareness about what people are saying, just generally in discussions about AI and the effect that it'll have with people losing jobs, and will result in these tech companies essentially just making money without needing employees anymore, and will cause a lot of harm to a lot of workers out there. So Alex Karp is kind of speaking to that and saying that if these AI companies don't change what they're doing, if they don't just stop charging for all these AI services and moving forward and thinking that it's okay to replace employees with AI, or at least let that idea continue to be promoted out in public, that it will result in a wealth tax in order to respond to people's fears that they're going to lose their jobs, they're going to lose out on income because of AI. So he was sort of rambling and jumping from topic to topic, and it was a little unclear, but that's what he was speaking to. Generally, the tone of this was somewhat chaotic. He was very animated and emotional. I saw online he was pretty much ridiculed for this interview. I saw it described as him having a nervous breakdown. But I nevertheless think these comments were noteworthy, because here we had a CEO who's in this space. He works in technology. His company uses AI or provides AI services to companies, and here he is being very critical of the leading AI companies. He mentioned Anthropic and OpenAI specifically. And again, to go back to the clip, what he is saying is these companies are charging other businesses that use AI services a lot of money, and they're essentially taking those companies, their clients, as information and potentially using it themselves to create business opportunities and profit for themselves. So say OpenAI promotes their services to just say JP Morgan. There's an increasing concern out there, according to Alex Karp, from CEOs of all these other companies, so in this instance, JP Morgan, that if they use AI services, the AI companies are just going to end up stealing all of their proprietary secret information from the companies such as JP Morgan, and then just use it themselves to make money. So all these other companies are increasingly concerned that using AI is not in their benefit. So to me, it's noteworthy that he came out and said this. I think it shows that even beyond, you know, individual employees and people out there who are worried about the effects of AI, companies themselves seem to have a lot of mixed feelings about it. And they're perhaps it's somewhat selfish. They themselves are already in the business of trying to maintain competitive advantages over people and make as much money as they can. And now, ironically, they're worried that these AI companies are just going to come along and do the same thing to them that they try to do to all their competitors and to the public. So somewhat ironic, perhaps, but I appreciated that he was at least putting this out there and signaling that there needs to be some sort of change where essentially these AI companies need to stop being so greedy and need to stop as a business practice saying, we're going to offer you our AI services, but in return for that, we're going to take all your information and all your data and use it however we want. Alex Karp is saying that that's not okay, that it hurts businesses. And as someone who is concerned about the government and the success of our country, he's concerned that if these AI companies go to the government and use their services there and then take government data, that could end up in the wrong hands, which hurts the country. And again, I'm frankly opposed to Alex Karp's military views and his belief of how important it is that we exercise, you know, military might over the rest of the world. But again, noteworthy that he's calling this out. We'll say, you know, risky for me to say this against someone whose views I'm so critical of, and I really don't know at all personally. But just generally, this guy strikes me as more earnest than other tech leaders that we see. Again, he was really criticized for just being so animated in this interview, but I at least appreciated that he was really out there putting his beliefs into the world publicly. And again, to me, genuinely and sincerely, I feel like a lot of other tech leaders don't show this level of candor and are way more calculated in what they say. Again, maybe his actions in the future will show that he's really just as calculated, and it's not worth me saying this, but that was my reaction to watching this interview. So I at least appreciated that he was earnest, even though I think that his worldview and his objectives for his company and for the country are frankly dangerous and not desirable. I appreciated that at least I feel like he's trying to operate in good faith in what he really thinks is the best way forward. So at least he was frank and sincere about it, and not underhanded and, you know, secretive or manipulative. Okay, this is Expressive on Radio Free Brooklyn. I'm going to take another break.

0: 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Okay, next we're going to get to Gavin Newsom, current governor of California, likely Democratic presidential candidate in the next election. I mentioned last week that I wanted to get to this, but ran out of time, so I'm going to circle back. In November, California voters will vote on a ballot initiative on the California ballot as to whether to impose a one-time 5% wealth tax on billionaires. Governor Newsom is opposed to this, ostensibly because he believes that if the tax is limited solely to California, that all the billionaires there will simply move out of the state to avoid paying the tax, and also because he doesn't agree with how the money, if it's raised, will be allocated. The bill, the initiative, seems to say that the money that is raised will go mostly, 90% of it will go to California's healthcare system. Things like Medi-Cal, which is California's equivalent of Medicaid, what they use to provide services to low-income individuals. 90% of the money, the proceeds from this ballot initiative, if it passes, would go to things like that. And so Gavin Newsom, again, supposedly believes that there should be the money should be able to be spent in other places, that there should be more flexibility with how the money is allocated. So that's an additional reason why he's against it. But in turn, Governor Newsom is saying that while he's against this state tax for those reasons, he's in favor of a national wealth tax. And so I'm going to play a clip where he's speaking to that. So here's Gavin Newsom.
1: For a national billionaires tax and a new social contract. Think about this, just 10% of people, 10% of people in this country own two-thirds of the wealth. A 30-year-old, for the first time in American history, is not doing better than his or her parents. That's a five-alarm fire. American wages have stood still, and the costs across the spectrum, cost of living, have skyrocketed. The system is fundamentally broken. The federal tax code, the corporate tax code, and the inheritance tax code seem to be written for a different set of Americans. It's time for an economic reset, a true minimum tax, a true minimum tax on billionaires that, well, ensures the people at the very top pay at least the tax rate their own workers pay. We also should end this tax-free lifestyle loan. This is the gimmick that allows the ultra-wealthy to borrow against their stock portfolios while reporting no taxable income. We also have to rewrite those inheritance rules so that the largest intergenerational wealth transfer in human history, estimated by, well, be $124 trillion that will be changing hands, doesn't lock in a permanent American aristocracy of inherited wealth. Time as well to return to the pre-2017 corporate tax rates, and time to close those offshore loopholes once and for all. And as AI reshapes the country, every American should own a piece of the future it builds through a national public equity fund. Trickle-down economics, it's been a, well, nearly 50-year experiment that has failed. Record corporate profits flowed into stock buybacks and executive compensation. It's time to stop pretending otherwise. We're nearing the 250th anniversary of this country's revolution. The system the American founders built, well, was designed to prevent the concentration of power in a few hands. But we've allowed that concentration to happen anyway, slowly and in plain sight over the course of decades and decades. But we can reverse it. We can reverse it together. It's time to democratize the American economy to save our democracy.
0: Okay, there's Gavin Newsom. This is the other side of the argument compared to what I have also talked about in past weeks. I believe my second show, I talked about Jeff Bezos, CEO of Amazon, who gave an interview, I think in response to him seeing all the criticism leveled toward him after he sponsored and appeared at the Met Gala. He thought he was doing this charitable event. I imagined he thought it would be a popular decision, but saw all this criticism about him because of his wealth. And so he went on CNBC and gave an interview trying to defend himself and essentially presenting his opinion that a wealth tax wouldn't really help the country in any meaningful way, and that that wasn't the problem. I'll play one clip that I played during that week just for context.
2: And by the way, if you really are being honest about it, we don't have a revenue problem in this country. We already have the most progressive tax system in the world. The top 1% of taxpayers pay 40% of all the tax revenue. The bottom half pay only 3%. We have already, and I think it should be zero. I don't think it should be 3%. Right. I think it should be zero. So we'd be making it more progressive that way. We actually have a spending problem, and that's a skills issue. I mean, let me give you an example. The New York City school system,
3: right?
2: They spend $44,000 per student. $44,000. That's 30% more per student than other big cities like Chicago, right, LA, and Boston. And it's three times more than Miami and Houston. And by the way, New York City doesn't get better outcomes.
0: Okay, and just to show that it's not just Jeff Bezos, that this is a more widely held belief among, I think, really all business leaders, and even beyond business leaders, just the many people in America who are still ardent supporters of capitalism and are against this. Here's also Jamie Dimon, CEO of JP Morgan, headquartered here in New York City, also generally stating the belief that raising more money in itself won't make anything better in the country. Here's that clip.
4: And then they see governments wasting tremendous sums of money, you know, picking winners or losers. You know, even my Democratic friends, when I ask them, if we gave do you believe if we gave $1 trillion to the federal government, anyone would be better off? It's just not possible. It would end up in all these special interest groups, and it'd be a big potty that they'd give to folks. It's policy. It's education policy. It's housing policy. It's infrastructure policy. It's crime policy. You know, and that stuff works done right.
0: Okay, so those are the two sides. We have Gavin Newsom, and it seems, at least now, you know, at least with, we see these Democratic socialist politicians having success recently, there seems to be an increasing push for things like a wealth tax in order to redistribute wealth, make things more equitable. And then you have the, I'll say, your pro-business, pro-capitalist people who are saying it's really not an issue of how much money we need to raise. It's just an issue of using money wisely. I don't really think this debate is productive or being held at a high level at this point. And Gavin Newsom's remarks to me seem somewhat of kind of a standard political speech. He, you know, just threw out sort of a litany of different ideas. Oh, we need a wealth tax. We need to close these tax-free lifestyle loans. And that's an idea that I've seen online. Supposedly people like Jeff Bezos, Elon Musk, who have tons of money, instead of actually having to spend their money, they're supposedly able to take out loans that are backed by all their assets and then use the loans, use the proceeds from the loans to buy whatever they need. And then when they need more money, they can just supposedly take out another loan. I haven't been able to read something that actually explains how this concept really works in reality, but that's the general idea. Just to address that, the possibility that these people are taking out loans to save their money is to me a much lesser problem than them just accumulating all the money in the first place. I think that's really what needs to be addressed, is how they're able to accumulate and hoard, essentially, I think that's a fair word, all this money in the first place. That's the big issue. How do we get money going other places where it needs to in the first instance, so that these people never become so wealthy in the first place? That's to me a bigger issue of then what kind of tactics they're using to make sure that they protect the money. If you stop them from having so much in the first place, all those other lesser problems on the back end are not as significant. So I think that's where the focus needs to be. Gavin Newsom also talked about how trickle down economics doesn't work. I agree, but I do worry that if we just say, okay, we're going to impose this wealth tax and then hope that the government will do the right things with the money, that to me is a different form of trickle down economics. Just on one hand, it's business leaders who have all the money, and then on the other hand, it's the government. And to some extent, government is more responsible to all people and is subject to our control and desires. So you would hope that if it's the government that is spending money, that they would be more responsive to the needs and wants of the people. But in reality, I think we see that doesn't happen. How many people want all of our money going toward the wars that it's going to? I don't think a lot of people want that at all, but nevertheless, that's where billions and trillions of dollars are going, instead of to things like healthcare, education, support for things that most people actually need. So again, rather than just trying to redistribute money on the back end, I think we need to think about how we can get the money to go where it needs to go to in the first place. How can we get companies to share more money with their employees at the outset before it gets hoarded elsewhere? I think that's what we need to think more about. So I would like to see more incentives to promote that from businesses. It seems to me on an individual level, people need to do things to get tax benefits and discounts on their taxes, essentially. But corporations just get low taxes without having to do anything in return. And I think that should be sort of reversed. I think if corporations want lower taxes, they should need to do things that are helpful for other people. So instead of just giving a corporation a low tax rate at the outset, maybe only give them a low tax rate if they distribute a certain amount of their revenues or profits to employees. Make them actually do some sort of desirable behavior before you give them a tax benefit. Or we just saw SpaceX have an initial public offering, and now it's valued at over $1 trillion. I'm sure some companies or some of the employees received stock offerings, but if something like that occurs, how about we make SpaceX give every employee a certain amount of stock, instead of just taking it public and then raising money for the benefit of people who largely already have stock in the company? So I think things like that should be thought about more. And again, it's not easy. It's easy for me to just throw out a solution like that. It's hard to actually implement, but I think more thought needs to be put into things like that. How can we proactively make companies and the people who run them employ or exhibit behaviors and actions that are more helpful for everyone? That's what I would like to see. This is Expressive on Radio Free Brooklyn. I'm going to take one more break.

Okay, this is Expressive on Radio Free Brooklyn. In the spirit of 4th of July, figured that I would just close by offering a few more personal thoughts about what I'd like to see or what I appreciate about the U.S. and feel like we should continue to strive to improve and promote throughout the country. I appreciated hearing on last hour El Americano Cosmico talking about how, in his view, what he feels like separates America from a lot of the other parts of the world is this idea of reinvention, that people can just come here and pursue whatever they want regardless of what they've done before or where they came from or whether or not they have any experience. I thought that was really nice and well put. On a similar line, I'll say I really do appreciate just all the different sorts of people who are in the country. It has occurred to me, I feel, that at any given point in time here in New York, in an area like, just say, Midtown Manhattan or Times Square, there's probably more diversity there and more different sorts of people in those few blocks than in anywhere else in the world. And I think that's really an awesome thing. I think it's easier for other countries, particularly now, to criticize us and wondering how we're struggling and doing some of the things we're doing. But no other country has both the number of people we do and so many different sorts of people and manages to have more success. The U.S. has more varying viewpoints and people who come from all over, and we're all trying to work it out and get along. And I think that's admirable. And so I think we need to lean into that and continue to embrace it, and not give up on working together. Some tangible things I would like to see, as, you know, someone in law, I think about the Constitution and concrete things we can enact as a country. People talk about constitutional amendments, what they would like to see. I would like to see two that are in the spirit of, one, recognizing that everyone has an equal right to participate and that we should, as the actual citizens, have more of a say in dictating our course forward. First, I think there needs to be a constitutional right to vote for everyone that cannot be taken away for any reason. I think every citizen should have a right to vote, no matter what. For instance, the right to vote is taken away from prisoners, people who are felons. I don't think that should be so. They're still subject to the powers of America. They should have a say in what goes on. So I think the universal right to vote, no matter what, should be instilled in the Constitution. And second, I would say that just, we saw California is going to have a ballot initiative where the voters will get to vote directly and decide whether they want to implement a wealth tax. I think U.S. citizens should be able to propose and vote themselves on constitutional amendments. Currently, it's left up to either Congress or state legislatures. So the citizens themselves really have no direct power to say or determine how our government is organized. We're reliant on politicians, legislators, to do it for us. And I think at this point in time, we just need to say, us as citizens, we're going to have enough faith in each other that we're going to decide things ourselves. We're going to talk about these issues and we're going to directly decide how we want to move forward. And I think that will just force us to have more direct conversations with each other and talk about the issues themselves and decide what we're going to do. I don't necessarily think that will result in good decisions all the time. I don't necessarily trust the wisdom
of the crowd, you could say. But I think it's our right, it's everyone's right to be able to decide for themselves what they want and what we want as a country. So that's what I would like to see, just the right of people to decide things for themselves, to have enough autonomy and power to decide for themselves and for each other collectively how we want to move forward as a country. Okay, that's the show for this week. Thanks everyone for listening. This has been Expressive on Radio Free Brooklyn.

conversation, poetry, philosophy, science, literature, humor, ideas, and music. It's so human.

What's up? What's up? Oh, my levels are up. My levels are high. My levels are up and they're high. Hi. Hello. My name is Iman Kulkarni. This is the James Iman Radio Show. James at work. James at work making that, putting in that, making that bacon. And bacon is not money. Bacon is...

is a slang term for hours at work. how's it going? 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That first song was Let It Rock, by Jerry Garcia. Jerry Garcia, frontman of, the Grateful Dead, as well as his very own ice cream flavor. Jerry Garcia's Let It Rock. The second song was Massachusetts by the Bee Gees. I've been, last week, all of my music selections were, I picked because I was listening to a lot of like rock steady and reggae because I just finished watching The Harder They Come, that Jimmy Cliff movie. Watched another strange, funny documentary this week. It was, The Magic Trip. The Magic Trip is like a documentary. It's sort of like a series of it's like a vignette of just like sort of fun scenes. The Magic Trip was a documentary that followed this group of people called the Merry Pranksters. The Merry Pranksters, during the 60s and the 70s, were followers of the American author Ken Kesey. Ken Kesey, of One Flew Over the Cuckoo's Nest fame, who, according to him, sort of existed in an age range at between the 60s and the 70s that was a little bit too young for the beat poets and a little bit too old for straight up and down hippies, straight up and down, too old to join the hippie movement, that classic case of being too young to join the hippie, the beat poets, and too old to join the hippie movement. So Ken Kesey he made The Magic Trip as a documentary to cover him and his friends, a group of friends they called the Merry Pranksters, on a trip from L.A. to the World's Fair in New York City, with a lot of cool people that ended up being like musicians. This came up because a lot of those guys were very closely associated with the Grateful Dead. I think a lot of the Grateful Dead were like straight up in that crew, straight up in that magic bus a little bit. So I've just been listening to them as a result. It's sort of interesting to hear someone feeling aged out of being a hippie for real and then being like, the way I'm coping with that is I'm taking a psychedelic bus trip across the country. And it's like, brother, I don't know how else to tell you, but you're doing it then. You're doing hippie stuff. If that's your response, if you're like, I can't be a hippie, so I guess I'll take a psychedelic bus trip across the continental United States. I don't know if it gets more hippie than that. So I think a lot of these songs are going to sort of exist from that time period, because it was cool to sort of see a lot of those musicians sort of pop up. The Merry Pranksters are a real motley crew. For any improvisers, Del Close was also on that bus trip, as I found out. The improv teacher Del Close was part of Ken Kesey's crew of Merry Pranksters, along with the Grateful Dead. He was, I believe, a lighting guy for the Grateful Dead, which is really interesting. And so that was the first song was Jerry Garcia, because obviously a lot of connection with the Grateful Dead. The next song, I found it sort of on the same vibe and time. The second song was Massachusetts by the Bee Gees, put out in 1967. Massachusetts by the Bee Gees was intended as like an antithesis to flower power anthems of that time that mentioned San Francisco as sort of this place that all hippies could sort of go and have a fun time. The protagonist of the song describes having been to San Francisco to join the hippies and then feeling homesick for Massachusetts, where all the lights had gone out. All the lights had gone out in Massachusetts because all of these hippies had left their hometown of Massachusetts and gone on to be hippies in San Francisco.
And you know what's interesting is listening to that song, it was meant to sort of discourage this migration of hippies from their cold northeastern towns to San Francisco. And a little part of me, respectfully, sort of feels like, can you stay in your lane, the Bee Gees? I sort of wanted the Bee Gees to stay in their lane a little. This is because the Bee Gees from Australia, mind you. Why are you telling our hippies where to be? The Bee Gees from Australia? You have the Bee Gees at the time of the recording of the song had never actually been to Massachusetts. They just liked the word Massachusetts for its repeated S sound. So this song could have easily been called like Thanasis or something. You know what I mean? The Massachusetts is... You know what I mean? Why are the Bee Gees... Why do they care about where our hippies go? It feels like every other song by the Bee Gees is like this feel-good like dance tune that is like, get on the dance floor, we're all gonna have some time. And then like the one time that they break from that, it feels like, is them being like, respect your American heritage, Massachusetts resident. The one time they make a song that's not about like doing cocaine at a dance club. They're like, be an American and stay in suburban Massachusetts. Stop going to San Francisco. And it's like, how about you let us live, Bee Gees from Australia? All right? No American band is telling your hippies to stop, like, moving to Perth from Melbourne or whatever. I don't know what the equivalent is. But my point is that we've done a pretty good job staying out of your business. I don't understand why, like, the one time you put out a song that's not, like, groovy as hell, it's about how hippies are destroying the American heartland. These, like, godless hippies. Massachusetts, after its release, sort of ended up taking a little bit of a journey on its own. It has a minor claim of fame in history of British radio, as it was the second record played on BBC Radio 1. The second song ever played on BBC Radio 1 was Massachusetts by the Bee Gees. It was also a number one hit single by the first number one hit single by a non-Japanese artist on Japan's official hit chart, the Oricon Singles Chart. And it further infuriates me, for instance, that the Bee Gees are talking all this smack about our hippies, because these stories sort of take a mind of their own, you know? Now it's like these Australians from Australia are telling our hippies, they're going, hey, American hippies, stop leaving Massachusetts and going to San Francisco. Massachusetts needs you. And now you're telling me a bunch of guys in Japan are like, totally. A bunch of guys in Japan that have also probably, many of them, never been to Massachusetts. I'm not going to say all. But many of them, having never been to Massachusetts, are now agreeing with the Bee Gees. Everyone's in our business. Everyone's in American hippies' business. And I don't really love that as a song. Concept. You know what I mean? Just let our hippies be. Our hippies, I believe, had it hard, some of them, I think. Vietnam? Ever heard of it? The Bee Gees from Australia? I'm sure you have. It was a big news story. But I think it was quite silly. I just, you know, and all love to the Bee Gees. All love to the Bee Gees, but stay in your lane a little bit. Stop telling our hippies what to do. You're from Australia. Just chill. Just make a song. If you want to make a song about how Massachusetts is awesome, I'm sure they would love that. I'm sure Massachusetts would love it. But you don't have to throw our San Francisco hippies in the middle of it. All right? Just be a little bit nicer is all I'm saying, man. So I thought that would be like a fun juxtaposition to open the show with, this sort of two groups of artists or associations of artists that felt a little bit frozen out by the free love movement for whatever reason. Jerry Garcia and the associated crew of merry pranksters feeling a little bit aged out of hippiedom, true hippiedom, trying to make sort of their own thing with this, with the group of merry pranksters taking psychedelic road trips. And then the Bee Gees feeling mad at American hippies, I think, for totally random reasons. Just wanted to shout out Massachusetts. And then Shanghai'd, their love for the S sound. Their beautiful and pure love for the S sound into an anthem that is, I think, being quite mean to the hippies who just want to see what San Francisco. Maybe a lot of them have never left Massachusetts. You got to tour the world, the Bee Gees, and make up disco slaps. You know what I mean? Ah, well, whatever.
I don't mean to be too hard on the Bee Gees. They were trying their best, probably. They were probably trying the best, those Bee Gees. But yeah, so I think the rest of this is going to sort of be a little bit of the similar vibe to that. To sort of, and a similar vibe, I mean, in terms of song, but also in terms of era, but not in terms of messaging. I think a lot of the subsequent songs, if they mention hippie culture at all, are pretty positive, but I think most of these are actually going to have nothing to do with it, because I'm going to tell you guys, I went off assignment pretty quickly. Just because you would end up playing, it would end up being a lot of Grateful Dead. You know what I'm saying? And no one's opposed to a lot of Grateful Dead. I love the t-shirts. But just for the sake of, a little bit variety, and maybe even for the sake of playing any women at all, to play even a single woman, I won't let this show be dominated by the Grateful Dead. Just this once. And that's me being a good guy, I think. We're going to check back in throughout the period of this, radio show. 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Coming up is Midnight at the Oasis by Maria Mulder.

that was It's Too Late by the famous Carole King. I don't have anything to prove to you guys by only playing. Is it bad to listen to like a fun internet radio station and just hear like huge hits by huge artists? Does that defeat the purpose that I'm not being particularly into today? Sometimes I am. Sometimes I'm like a little bit out the cut. But today we're keeping a billboard, baby. Today we're keeping it. I don't mean to say that like that. But we're keeping it some hits. Some classic hits today, and that's allowed. I don't have to listen. It's hard. It's hard to find new music. You know what I'm saying? What did I just play in order of how I played it? Oh, that was I played Midnight at the Oasis by Maria Muldaur, and It's Too Late by Carole King. Maria Muldaur sort of came up in the 60s in New York. During that sort of like Greenwich Village, like Bob Dylan, Joan Baez time, the Timothée Chalamet time, basically. and is from New York native. While we're having the transplant conversation, while everyone in America is having the conversation about whether or not someone is a transplant from New York and they are behaving in a way that is transplant like. Please put respect on Maria Muldaur's name as someone that, according to Wikipedia page, was born in Greenwich Village, not Connecticut Village. Midnight at the Oasis, that song that you heard, was off her first solo album. That was also a self-titled album. The album is called Maria Muldaur. I love a self-titled album. Everyone knows this about me because I think it is already difficult to come up with stuff. It is already difficult to come up. If you're a musical artist, you got to come up with your stage name, then you got to come up with a band name, and then you got to come up with an album name and then a song name. So self-titling your album is sort of the least you could do. It is one step away from my favorite trifecta. Because a lot of people have done successful self-titled albums. Whitney Houston's done it. Tracy Chapman's done it. Madonna has done it. But my favorite little fact, I love when... there is a self-titled song on a self-titled album, because now we're three layers deep. This is only a treasured few artists, musical artists, have done this feat. Shout out Kool and the Gang. Kool and the Gang once put out a song called Kool and the Gang on an album called Kool and the Gang. Kids See Ghosts, although this is like a one-time group. Between Kanye West, Kid Cudi, and I think it was just Kanye West and Kid Cudi. Kids See Ghosts put out a song called Kids See Ghosts on the album called Kids See Ghosts. And then before Billboard Hot 100, Bo Diddley did this. Bo Diddley put out a song, Bo Diddley, on the album Bo Diddley. And I think you really should just do that if your name is Bo Diddley. But if you put out a self-titled album, it's like put out a self-titled song on that album because it's sort of fun to be like, this is, you know, this is Kool and the Gang's Kool and the Gang. Yeah, this is Kool and the Gang, Kool and the Gang off of Kool and the Gang. It's awesome. And anyone can do that. Anyone can do that anytime they want. The second artist that I played was Carole King. Carole King, another... So famous and well-known, it made me defensive for a second to nobody. In a room by myself, I was defensive about playing a huge artist. But Carole King wrote or co-wrote 118 songs that charted on the Billboard Hot 100 during the latter half of the 21st century and 61 songs that reached the top of the UK charts, establishing her as one of the most successful female songwriters from 1962 to 2005. And there's a movie about her that I read about, Carole King's, there's a movie about her and there's a musical about her. And the movie based on her life is sort of strange because it is described, I've never seen it, but it's described as Carole King is like a very prolific writer and I think is like obviously a very famous artist, but I think she's written more popular songs for other people than she has herself, I think by the numbers. And then like that's sort of what the movie's about, is about her like discovering that she can just like make more money and be a little bit happier writing songs for other people. But Carole King not only had a movie made about her, but also a Broadway theater play made about her. A musical version of King's life and career debuted in, I don't know what pre-Broadway tryouts is.
I have no idea, but technically it's not Broadway. It's whatever a pre-Broadway tryout is. In September 2013 in San Francisco, titled Beautiful, the Carole King musical. Sorry, I got a text. Distracted me. Where Jesse Mueller played the title role, Carole King. Jesse Mueller ended up winning a Tony Award for her portrayal of Carole King. And I think this should be a rule, is if you win an award for the portrayal of a person that is real, then they should also get the award. You know what I mean? Like, this Jesse Mueller, I'm sure they did a great job, but if you won an award for being Carole King, Carole King should also get a trophy, right? Like, she should have it. Because I was trying to say, she is a... Carole King is an EGOT nominee. Nominated, I believe. She's definitely won Grammys. And I think she's been... I don't know if she's been nominated for an Oscar, actually. She's an EGT. She's an EGT nominee. But I sort of wanted to win the Tony because I'm like, well, Jesse Mueller's just being Carole King. Surely Carole King should have, you know what I mean? This is like, this is why I actually, a lot of people are mad that Denzel Washington got robbed for Malcolm X, the movie, for his Oscar. I actually think Malcolm X was robbed also for the Oscar because he had to live an interesting enough life that they make movies about. But yeah, it's just silly. We're halfway through, which is crazy. We're going to keep playing some other stuff. Did I have notes? Oh, yeah. This is a fun fact about Jerry Garcia I forgot to write. I want to make sure. Sorry, I got super heated about the Bee Gees and their Australian nonsense. I always get heated when I talk about the Bee Gees, Massachusetts. A fun fact about Jerry Garcia, we were talking about... Carole King is also in the Rock and Roll Hall of Fame, along with Jerry Garcia, who was anti-Rock and Roll Hall of Fame by the time the Grateful Dead was inducted. So the Grateful Dead inducted him with a cardboard cutout of himself. He was unable to go. But yeah, it was a fun little time. We're gonna keep clicking along. I like these next two songs are gonna be songs about places where they specifically name drop the place in the song. So it's unambiguous, sort of like Massachusetts. But I think the messaging is going to be quite a little bit less heavy-handed. This is Louisiana by Chuck Berry.

That was Wichita Lineman by the Meters. A song that Bob Dylan once called the greatest song of all time. Wichita Lineman. A song that was actually not even... I'm sorry, I'm trying to find a thing. Oh, it's a song that is not even about... Lineman from Wichita. The Meters covered a Glen Campbell song about lineman in Wichita, which is a guy who installs power lines, but Glen Campbell wrote it about guys that he saw in Tulsa. So another example of someone just writing a song about a random thing, but then like naming it a very specific naming it from a very specific place, you know what I mean? I just don't know why they do it. I think Tulsa Lineman, I get that you're a syllable short, but you could have been like those Tulsa Linemen, you know? At least give those guys a shout out. They literally inspired the song that you wrote. There's the least you could do, Glen Campbell. But my beef's not with you. I don't know, beef with anybody. The song before that was Louisiana by Chuck Berry. Chuck Berry, St. Louis's own, a pioneer of rock and roll. Chuck Berry is a sort of interesting guy. I listen to a lot of rap music, and I feel like people sometimes now act like musical artists getting into trouble with the law is like a new thing that has happened that is like specific to this generation or collection of generations. But it's not. So Chuck Berry, while still a student at Sumner High School in 1944, was arrested for armed robbery after robbing three shops in Kansas City, Missouri, and then stealing a car at gunpoint with some friends. Berry's account in his autobiography is that his car broke down and he flagged down a passing car and stole it at gunpoint. This guy is doing... Chuck Berry is sort of proof that... pardon me. Chuck Berry is sort of proof that sort of the first Uber was just having a gun. Chuck Berry is sort of doing Uber gun, which is before Uber, you could get any car to take you where you wanted to go. But there was no app to do it. You just had to threaten. You just had to threaten the guy with violence. And it's so funny that I feel like Chuck Berry, you know, people are down on artists today. It's like Chuck Berry was doing crimes on his way back from doing other crimes. You know what I mean? He robbed three stores, and then on the way back home, he's like, I might as well do a little vehicular crime. Might as well. I'm going to be Chuck Berry. Even if... Maybe that's why he was doing crimes, just because he's like, I steal this car, I don't steal this car. Either way, I'm going to wind up Chuck Berry. So I might as well go ahead and steal the car. I might as well live my life like I'm in sort of a Grand Theft Auto lobby. Just go. Oh, man. What a silly guy. But shout out Chuck Berry, man. He's doing a cool thing. We're sort of 2/3 of the way done with this hour, would you believe? So I hope you've had a good time. I hope you've learned stuff. I had another thing about Chuck Berry. Let me look it up. Give me a second. But Chuck Berry, I'm losing track of what this specific story is. But I generally know it. Oh, okay. Yes. In 1972, Chess Records, Chuck Berry's record label at the time, released a live recording of the song "My Ding-a-ling," which is a novelty song that he had recorded in a different version as My Tambourine on his 1968 LP From St. Louis to Frisco. And the track became his only number one single for his entire life, My Ding-a-ling. And it's a novelty song that sort of sounds like this. Let me play a little bit of My Ding-a-ling.

So that was Chuck Berry's Mind Dangling About is about, you know, the titular organ. And it became his only number one single. But it received I'm sort of doing Elmer Fudd for it received critical acclaim despite the fact that it was banned on many radio stations. The lyrics, with their sly tone and innuendo, caused many radio stations to refuse to play it. In fact, the British morality campaigner Mary Whitehouse tried unsuccessfully to get the song banned. Mary Whitehouse wrote into the BBC's director general, claiming that one teacher told us of how she found a class of small boys with their trousers undone, singing the song and giving it indecent interpretation, which, in spite of all the hullabaloo, is so obvious. We trust you will agree with us that it is no part of the function of the BBC to be the vehicle of songs which stimulates this kind of behavior, indeed quite the reverse. And it's like, meanwhile, the government is like killing. Meanwhile, the British government is like killing Irish protesters. And this like lady is like, I cannot believe that Chuck Berry is singing about his member on the radio. And it's like, your government is like the highest leader board. Your government is committed to like the most atrocities per year. Of like any country ever. And Mary Whitehouse is like writing to the BBC to be like, this simply won't do. This type of lewdity is incongruent with British society. There's so much violence in British society, Mary Whitehouse. But one ding-a-ling too far, Mary Whitehouse said. She says, not on my watch. I would love to be this kind of a guy. I would love to be the kind of busybody with so much time on my hands. And I'm like, right into the radio snail mail about the song that I don't like. I got time on my hands. You try me. You try me, BBC Radio. You know what? I think when it's at four us, I think it's time to play another song. So this is "Call Me the Breeze" by JJ Cale.

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Rock out. I've never said that before, but it feels right for a radio show. We're going to play a couple more songs to go out on. This next song is Fishman's by Baby Blue, and then we're going to go out to Lay Down Sally by the Jerry Garcia Brand to go out with the same guy that brung us. 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

0: I'm Bob Jay and the host of Black and Blues, the black music show here on Radio Free Brooklyn that can be heard every Tuesday morning beginning at 11 a.m. I've been collecting black music since the 1950s and have a huge collection of blues, gospel, rhythm and blues, soul, funk and Motown and more. 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

0: Hello, you're listening to Fair to Cloudy, your weekly musical forecast on Radio Free Brooklyn. I'm your host, Tyrone. We started the hour off with ¿Qué les paso a mis amigos? By Ella Minas and Nick Leon. That was followed up by El Bebe Ambiente by Ngazungazu. Then we had Frida Kahlo, the Raptor Groove mix by MJ Nebreda and DJ Babtar. And then finally, the last track that I was just playing was Samba de Verão by One Morning. That's kind of what we have going on today. So the next track that we have is by Lorraine James, featuring Miho Hattori. It's called Flatline.
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0: the cold. 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It's love.
1: We stopped the audio, now we kept it going. Getting hella coin, walking by, I see you.

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That was Louis Vuitton by Odile. Started that set of songs off with Flatline by Lorraine James featuring Miho Hattori of Chibomato. Then we had Melatonin by Tinashe. And then Rochelle Jordan, I'm Your Muse, Ron Trent remix. 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All right, so back to the music, switching things up a little bit. 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

0: 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That was So Long by Girl Sweet Voiced. 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The last track is Erykah Badu and The Alchemist, Witch Doctor. Thank you for listening. See you next week.
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0: Good afternoon, everyone, and welcome to Objection to the Rule on Radio Free Brooklyn. I am recording this evening with my friend and co-host, Reese. We are recording on Saturday, August 15th. It's already the middle of August 2026, and you're listening for the first time on Sunday, August 16th, 2026. How are you doing, Reese?
1: You know, I'm hanging in here. Can't complain too much. Summer is still here, even though for me, the semester has begun again at work. So it feels like it's kind of coming to a close, which is kind of sad. So just be trying to be more mindful and intentional about spending time outside and, you know, trying to do summer things. How you doing?
0: You know, I'm going to steal your phrase, like pretty fair for a square. I know you like to say that one sometimes. I'm hanging out with some family members this weekend. I'm not at home. I'm out of state hanging out with my Aunt Sabrina, my grandmother, and my dad was just on the phone, so I'm going to shout out my dad. So yeah, I'm spending a few days away, but still, you know, sunny and summery where I'm at. We still got over a month left before it's officially the end of summer, so.
1: I keep telling myself, don't rush it. Don't rush it.
0: You know? Yeah, it's so. Like, let's see those back-to-school commercials. I'm like, they can't hurt me anymore. I'm grown.
1: I was in Michael's today, and they had all the Halloween stuff. I was like, dude, can we please wait till September?
0: Pump at least the brakes.
1: At the minimal.
0: Please. Oh, my God. We're still having heat waves.
1: Right. They bugging. They bugging hard.
0: Doing too much. All right, so on this week's episode, for the local news story, we'll be talking about senior bus riders in New York versus the soon-to-come tap-only bus fare system. So by the end of the year in New York City, you won't be able to use change to ride the bus anymore, and that's causing some issues. For world news, we'll be talking about Israeli settlers who have been sieging Palestinian homes in the West Bank. And for national news, we'll be talking about disagreements within the Democratic Party over reforming ICE or abolishing ICE. So I will get us started with our local news story, and this comes from The City Reporter, formerly known as TheCity.NYC. This article was written by Jose Martinez on August 11th of this year. For some older NYC bus riders, change comes easy, just not on me. The digital age is dawning for older bus riders who refuse to dump coins for the MTA's new fare payment methods. With Omni now in use on 92% of paid bus trips, according to the MTA, the Transportation Authority is nudging golden age holdouts who still drop loose change into fare boxes to switch to the tap and go technology before coins are no longer accepted later this year. One thing we have been doing is just being vocal, said Demetrius Critchlow, president of New York City Transit. We have been out there in every outlet possible. I have personally gone to a lot of senior centers and talked directly about the transition. But even after making the case for Omni in presentations at more than 110 senior centers, as well as libraries, public housing developments, religious institutions, and other locations with heavier coin usage on buses, the MTA still faces pockets of resistance among some older riders. MTA officials announced the discontinuation of coin fares on buses last October, after eliminating hand-to-hand cash transactions at subway station booths in the early days of the pandemic. Cash transactions were permanently banned at the booths in 2021, though Omni vending machines accept paper bills and change. Yet coins still have a following on the buses. Carmen Colazzo, age 77, said she prefers paying for bus fares by reaching into her sack of loose change instead of loading money onto her reduced

0: spare Omni card. I feel more comfortable with the coins, but I guess I have to get used to it. Go with the times and do what I need to do, she said. I have no choice. MTA officials Alberto Roldan and Charlie Cohen last week visited an East Harlem senior center to promote the tap-and-go payment system. The pair set up shop at a table stocked with lens tissues featuring a map of the subway system and with pamphlets on how riders 65 and older can tap into Omni via fare cards or mobile devices. While Roldan, the MTA's Assistant Director of Government and Community Relations, asked the room of older New Yorkers how many had received reduced fare Omni cards, most of the attendees thrust their hands into the air. That's a good start, he said. But Roldan was received with a say what and an oh wow, along with a few groans, after informing the crowd that coins will no longer be accepted as payment on buses at some point later this year. That's why I always carry that extra change, just in case I don't have no money on my Omni card, said Coletta Horton, age 68. I don't want to beat the fare. MTA officials have emphasized that unlike Metro cards, whose sales ended at the end of 2025, Omni cards can be refilled online at more than 2,700 retail locations and without having to set foot into a subway station. In the Omni ecosystem, we have retail vendors. That means CVS, Walgreens, delis that we've partnered with, where a coin-based customer or a cash customer can go into those retailers and do these transactions, upload value into the Omni cards, said Quimel Arroyo, the MTA's chief accessibility officer. They can do it from their homes if they have access to a computer. Even as the MTA has faced a host of complaints from riders during the years-long conversion to Omni, the tap-and-go technology is now used for 99% of paid subway trips, according to the Transportation Authority. But on buses, where about half of all passengers dodge the fare, according to MTA data, riders can still nickel and dime their way into a trip. Officials have also said foreign coins and old tokens sometimes get dropped into the fare box. Ediberto Sanchez, a laborer from the Bronx, used quarters and nickels to partially pay the fare on a BX12 bus he boarded on Fordham Road earlier this month. I pay what I can with coins, and when I start getting paid for work, then I will refill the card, he told the city reporter in Spanish. Until then, I'll pay $2 in coins or whatever I can afford. One of the chief complaints about Omni that the MTA has faced is that fare readers on buses and in the subway do not tell riders the remaining balances on a fare card. Trip records are available online, but some Omni converts said they still carry loose change. Jano Lieber, the MTA's chair and CEO, said last month that the transit agency is developing software updates to allow riders to more readily access Omni balances when tapping in for a trip. Cohen, who serves as senior accessibility officer at the Transportation Authority, reiterated that goal during his presentation at the East Harlem Senior Center. We know it's an issue and we're working to fix it, hopefully by the end of the year, he said. While waiting for a bus along Fordham Road this month, 69-year-old Nidia Santana said she still sometimes pays the fare with loose change, but conceded Omni has grown on her. Once you get used to it, it's easier, she said. Plus, I'm tired of collecting coins. So that was a bit long, but I think it was a longish article about an issue that seems kind of niche, but I think is growing, like the push to have kind of like a cashless, changeless, coinless society. And I'm glad that they highlighted seniors in particular, because I do think that that's a population that's especially impacted by these types of changes. So Reese, what do you think? And from your perspective out on in Los Angeles, I know you drive, but what do you think about, these changes towards not being able to use coins or having to tap everything?
1: It's definitely a social economic issue that I don't think that anybody cares about, quite honestly. I feel like that's their way to just kind of disseminate people in society as the haves and the have-nots. And the more we see that happening, the more people are going to struggle just getting along the way that they already have. And it's really sad because people don't think about the people on the edges of society. They only think about technology moving forward, but yet there's so many people that are affected by these changes. And when they're making these decisions, with this technology, that's the last person in mind, which is a vast majority of society. People with children, elderly people, people who have recently moved, people who have issues. There's a big thing in LA about people stealing like Cadillac converters on cars, like right off the street. It actually just happened to one of my friends this week. And in those situations, people will have to rely on public transportation so they can fix that. So many people don't even know how to use it out here. But when it comes down to it, I can't say that I feel like out here people are a little bit more lenient as far as making people pay the fare than in New York. Because I think in New York, people like expect, people to just like dodge the fare on the bus. But it's unfortunate that when they make these decisions, they don't think of people about people who are in those situations. And that's unfortunate because a lot of elderly people, they don't have anybody to look out for them in these situations. So, and once you turn, this corner, there's no going back. And that's the scariest part. Once we're on that side, then, these things will not exist anymore. And I feel like that's where we are, which is tough.
0: Yeah, I definitely agree with you that it is. I don't like the framing of it as like, oh, you just have to keep up with the times, because this is like cash is used to be king, and it's a lifeline for so many people. And the more you move towards having everything have to be attached to some kind of an account, or even like, I do think it's something that they're having these programs where they're educating people or going visiting the senior center, but everybody isn't at the senior center. And also, there are certain things where it's like all the education in the world isn't necessarily going to fix the issue that simply getting online and uploading something is going to be a barrier no matter what. It doesn't matter how many times you explain to someone. We all get older, and then also not just with age, like everyone had, we don't all have the same. Like, there's people who are, disabled in a number of ways where, like, they can figure out change, or like, if you have money cash on you, somebody could, like, help you figure it out. If you have to log into an account, first of all, you gotta have an account, and some percentage of New Yorkers do not have a bank account at all. And I think those people are consistently left out. Like, according to the city government statistics, slightly under 10% of households in New York City have no bank account. So what are you supposed to do if everything is like, you can't use cash here, can't use change there? It's almost like you're pushing people into this position where then the cops are gonna break your ankles because you didn't pay. You know what I mean? Because some of the people are mentioning that they don't want to not pay, but for whatever reason, they couldn't upload their whatever, or it confused them, but they still have to get where they need to go in the moment. So then what are they going to do? And the more you just take away that option, you're going to have people that just walk on or whatever.
1: Yeah, it's definitely going to create more issues than, than can be acknowledged at this moment. Because when people are in those situations, it's not even that they're going to be criminalized. That's normally what happens, right? You can't
0: 100%.
1: do what is normal, so all of a sudden you are a criminal. And what is normal is just the way things have been working for all these times until now, in this situation. So it's sad to see that this is what's going to be the next issue. And the population that it's going to affect are people that really can't help themselves much more than what they can. So, just more bullshit.
0: Yeah, I hate it. And I also, as another point, like, there's a lot that we give up for the sake of convenience. I, ever since Omni has rolled out, and I'm surprised I've been able to stick to it, I refill my, I have a physical Omni card that I purchase with cash, and I refill it only with cash. And I try not to, like, if I withdraw money from an ATM, I try to break that change before I use it to refill the Omni. Because I don't like the idea of, like, just tapping your bank card everywhere. You know what I mean? It's like all of that stuff is, you're being tracked. That stuff can be hacked. You know, like, I just don't. But people, I think it's so seductive to be like, oh, it's so fast, it's so easy. But you're, it's kind of like contributing, not kind of, it is contributing to, like, the normalization of surveillance and having everything be watched or collect data that's collected in some system. That you don't know how that can be used against you one day, you know, and that's another reason why people should be able to use cash, in my opinion, you know, to have more of a right to privacy.
1: I agree. We're so used to it now. There's no going back.
0: Ugh. All right, well, more power to these seniors, and I do hope that there is more of a pushback, because I've definitely had some issues with Omni. It's not been that seamless, but we'll see what happens and what other problems might come up, especially if they keep trying to ramp up fare enforcement and checking who paid and all this other foolishness. All right, you are listening to Objection to the Rule on Radio Free Brooklyn. And for our first song of the hour, this is Bubblin' by Anderson .Paak. We'll be right back. Look at you go! Okay, you bubblin'.
2: Yeah.

0: 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We have an Instagram account and we also have a Facebook account. 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No spaces, no punctuation. Our Instagram account is at objection to the rule. Again, no spaces, no punctuation marks.
1: 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And up next, this is Reese with our world news story.
2: Okay, this story is from an article on Al Jazeera. The title is called Israeli Settlers Siege of Palestinian Homes in West Bank Enters Fourth Day. And the author just says Palestinian staff. Israeli settlers have besieged three Palestinian families inside their homes in an occupied West Bank, cutting off water and electricity in a campaign residents described as an attempt to steal their land. Security camera footage from the village of Kfara, south of Nablus, on Wednesday shows Israeli settlers surrounding one of the houses. Trapped residents said Israeli soldiers had failed to disperse the settlers despite intervening earlier in the day. Aisha Abu Rida, one of the residents under siege, told Al Jazeera that the siege began on Sunday, with settlers blocking all entrances to her home. "We are surrounded by settlers, but we are steadfast, God willing. We will not leave our home, no matter what happens. Despite the water and electricity being cut off, we will remain steadfast. Despite their repeated attacks, which are aimed at displacing us, God willing, we will remain steadfast and stay in our homes, even if we are martyred," she added. Turkey's Anadolu news agency reported that the mayor of Kfara had been told by the Israeli army that the military operations will continue until Sunday morning. Earlier on Wednesday, more Israeli forces arrived on the scene, dismantled the settlers' tents, and clashed with about 50 to 60 of the group before withdrawing. They were unable to evacuate the settlers because they were not firm with them. Reedy said they should have picked them up in vans and taken them away. The Israeli military said later on Wednesday that it would deploy an additional infantry battalion to the area, with its chief and general staff ordering continued efforts to strengthen order and operational control and prevent further incidents. A day earlier, the Israeli military has said it received reports of settlers entering and seizing Palestinian homes and lands in the area, describing the activity as illegal, reprehensible, and unacceptable, and disruptive to residents' daily lives. It added that disciplinary actions would be taken against security personnel filmed at the site in preceding days. Reedy said his family was living in fear. "They are being harassed and attacked by the settlers," he said, "and I cannot do anything." Kfara sits in Area B of the occupied West Bank, nominally under Palestinian civil administration. The village has faced a string of recent attacks, including the burning of a newly built mosque last month. The neighboring village of Jalut, a similar two-week siege in July, forced two Palestinian families off their land before settlers took over the property. Violence and land seizures in the occupied West Bank have intensified over the past months, with Jewish settlers emboldened by the right-wing government of Prime Minister Benjamin Netanyahu, which has overseen a rapid expansion of settlements construction in the territory. More than 500,000 Israelis live in the occupied West Bank and settlements that are considered illegal under international law, alongside roughly 3 million Palestinians. Israel has occupied the territory since 1967. According to the Israeli settlement watchdog Peace Now, there are 146 illegal settlements in the West Bank and a further 390 smaller outposts. Breaking the silence, an Israeli rights group said on X that while settlers commit daily terror against Palestinian men, women, and children, neither this terror nor ethnic cleansing would be possible without the army support. The United Nations has also warned that the situation in the occupied West Bank has reached a breaking point. According to UN figures, Israeli forces and settlers have killed 76 Palestinians, including 18 children, in the occupied territory so far this year. About 3,800 Palestinians, nearly half of them children, have also been displaced by settler violence, demolitions, and evictions. UN's Deputy Special Coordinator from the Middle East Peace Process, Ramiz Alekhbarev, said on Tuesday that the UN has documented more than 1,430 settler attacks resulting in casualties or property damage across roughly 260 Palestinian communities in 2026, with many carried out in the presence of Israeli forces. He also noted that Israeli authorities have also advanced or approved roughly 12,360 settlement housing units across the West Bank this year, including 5,160 in the occupied East Jerusalem. These are interconnected steps, not isolated developments, Alekhbarev said, warning that they were reshaping the occupied West Bank, weakening Palestinian governance, and advancing de facto annexation. But that's the article. There's a bit more just kind of talking about a particular family and particular people who are being affected by what's happening here. But this is pretty scary to know that this is happening. And I haven't seen too much coverage on these settlements being like fully established. But the rough part is that while they're creating these settlements, they're also disenfranchising these families even more, cutting off water, cutting off supplies, and things of that nature for their settlements to be built on top of essentially what is these families and the rubble from this war. Had you heard about these settlements being established and built up in this area?
1: I had heard about it, and I had seen some clips of some of the like settler violence, and it's just so, I definitely think it's a matter of like racism, why this isn't being covered in a certain way. Like if the roles were reversed and you had a population that is, like, to be accurate, like, not all Palestinians are Muslim, you know, not all Israelis are people who identify as white, but I do think that in mainstream American society, the common perception is to equate Palestinians with being Muslim Arabs, and to think of Israelis as being, you know, a white population that's more European. If it were flipped and you had Palestinians doing this to a perceived like white community, it would be like, oh my God, this is the end of the world. But this cutting off people's ability to have water, this is something that's recognized via international law. It's like, what's the point of international law then, if this just keeps happening? And it's been years of this. And, you know, it's not like no one's being killed. I mean, being displaced is bad enough, but there's literally a death toll at this point that keeps climbing, seemingly with military support. It's just very upsetting. It's not right. And, you know, there's just nonstop hypocrisy when it comes to this situation, and I'm sick of it.
2: Yeah, me too. I mean, it's so easy for us to stop talking about this issue as if it's not going on, because it's been going on for so long. But we need not to stop talking about it, because the reality is, I feel like this was the plan the whole time, you know, to create these settler communities and do this ethnic cleansing and get people out of the area. It's just really sad that people are living through this and fighting for their lives daily as people come to take whatever resources are available to build on top of the rubble. It's really scary.
1: It's terrible. I mean, there did seem to be at least some groups mentioned in the article that are tracking this and that seem to be against what's happening. But it's like, what's the action that's going to be taken? You know, it's like if these people are essentially being given like a military escort and like nothing is happening, international law is a joke at this point. It's a sick joke, not just in this situation, but globally. Like you can see when it's applied and when it's not, and it's ridiculous. Yeah. So, I do agree with you that it is important to keep this in like the public consciousness and to continue to speak on it, because you're right. It is easy to have it almost become, when you're not living it, for it to become like this background noise. But this is insane. Like, this is, I'm trying not to use that term, but this is, I don't even have the words for what this is. Like, I don't know how
2: Yeah.
1: you live with yourself doing this.
2: Exactly.
1: To families, to kids, to old people, like, just being, like, thieving. Like,
2: Yeah. It's unreal. Like, oh, we're just gonna build on top and act like they're not there. They are there. Many of them are there. Many families are there. Many people are there. Can't just act like they don't exist because they do.
1: and the other thing that the situation always, like anything that comes up related to like Israeli ethnic cleansing of attempted ethnic cleansing of Palestinians from their land, I always think back to what has happened in the United States, like what's continuing to happen in the United States, where we have seen the result of what happens when this type of thing is allowed to continue unabated. You will end up in situations where you have entire populations of people, if not completely wiped out, almost wiped out. And look at the state that this country is in now, with the environment, like with the political violence, because it's based off of stealing and thieving land from the people that were already here and killing them off and pushing them onto smaller and smaller pieces of their own land, not living together, not living in harmony, whatever. It's about taking over and control and trying to establish a white supremacist country. And we can see exactly how that's going. So it's almost like you're seeing the same process play out, but instead of it being in a history book, you're seeing it play out in real time. And the way people respond to it globally is with not enough action, in my opinion, to stop this.
2: Yeah, it's unfortunate. And, at one point, international law was something that, at least people would acknowledge so we can keep peace in this world. But there is no global governance. So the idea was always a good idea until it wasn't. And it's very, very sad that nothing really can be done.
1: All right, well, thank you for bringing this up and, for giving us all that detailed information about what's happening right now with these sieges happening against Palestinians right now, because I didn't know like the full extent of it, and I'm sure many of our listeners did not either. So you are listening to Objection to the Rule on Radio Free Brooklyn, and for our next song of the hour, from Ele the soundtrack to Elevator to the Gallows by Miles Davis, this is L'Interrogatoire de Julien. We'll be right back.

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1: Welcome back to Objection to the Rule on Radio Free Brooklyn. And for our last story of the hour, this is from the Associated Press. And it's a pretty brief one, but I thought it was important to bring up. The title of the article is Democrats Disagree Over Abolishing or Reforming ICE at DNC Meeting. This was written by Mike Catalini on August the 15th. Democrats on Saturday approved dueling messaging on whether U.S. Immigration and Customs Enforcement should be abolished or reformed, reflecting sharp opposition to President Donald Trump's crackdown, but revealing disagreement in the party ahead of the midterms. The Democratic National Committee gathered for a summer meeting, also signed off on a raft of policy positions, including one that calls for concrete reforms of ICE and another for abolishing the agency that's been at the center of several fatal encounters. ICE has been at the heart of a progressive rallying cry since 2018 during the first Trump administration and has been renewed among some in the party after two recent fatal shootings by the agency in July. Saturday's vote isn't binding and doesn't set the party's platform, which will be determined at the 2028 convention, but it reflects the party's differing views on a major issue. Candidates and lawmakers will continue to determine their own positions on the issue. Michelle Johnson, a DNC member from Louisiana who proposed the measure to abolish ICE, said it's time for Democrats to take a stand and pointed to the dissolution of ICE's predecessor agency, the Immigration and Naturalization Service, as a precedent. I think one of the reasons why people are not trusting the party is because we sound so academic, she said. We sound focus group tested. We sound poll tested because we're worried about saying the wrong thing or doing the wrong thing and not just like, just stand on business, like take a position. Not every DNC member was convinced, though. Yvonne Reeves Chong voted against the measure, saying it would only gain support from a part of the party's base while drawing fire from another group of voters. I would strongly suggest we get to the business of winning races so we can make the policies that make a difference, she said. DNC Chairman Ken Martin, who's from Minnesota, where Renee Good and Alex Pretty were fatally shot amid the immigration crackdown earlier this year, said in an interview that the takeaway is that Democrats find the administration's handling of immigration, including by U.S. Customs and Border Protection, unacceptable. Clearly, the one thing that unites Democrats, regardless of their position on reform versus abolish or whatever other ways to change what's happening, is people believe that what ICE is doing right now and CBP and the federal government should stop, he said. There has to be a better way. Immigration remained a stronger issue for Trump than the economy or Iran, according to a poll by the Associated Press NORC, or NORC Center for Public Affairs Research, released this month, even after three people were killed in encounters with Immigration and Customs Enforcement in the span of under a week in July. Overall, the survey found that only 39% of U.S. adults approve of his performance on immigration, down from 49% at the beginning of his second term. So this was a pretty short one, but I think it highlights like a serious issue if the Democratic Party is still split this early on, ahead of the midterms and ahead of the 2028 elections, on such a fundamental thing. I think it's disturbing personally that there seems to be hesitation to say we should abolish ICE given everything that's been happening and what we've been seeing. This is not something that can be reformed or that should even try, the people should be trying to reform. These are like jackbooted fascists, I'm sorry, or I'm not sorry to say. That's what's going on. People are being disappeared from their homes. Some people are being taken to their death in like a black box somewhere. That's not something that you can fix. You need to stop it. But had you heard of this, Reese? And if not, or if so, what are your thoughts?
2: I had not heard of this, but I'm glad that we are talking about it. Just the idea of it being abolished is even hard for me to fathom, which is really sad, because I'm like, oh, they can actually do that. They will actually do that. And I hope that they do, because nothing good is coming from shit. You know, it's just like, what exactly is the point of doing this? Who are we helping, and how is this making anything better? So I hope that something can be done where it can be abolished and we can move on to things that actually matter, like the many people that are suffering here and abroad because of other things from this administration.
1: Yeah, and I agree with the politician who said that, you know, people in the Democratic base, I think they're moving more and more to the left. And this, she was absolutely right to say that people are sick of, like, people giving these answers that seem like they're coming from a think tank instead of speaking from the heart or showing some conviction and some backbone. And I'm glad that this Associated Press article mentioned that the INS no longer exists. Like, there are agencies that existed until they didn't. Like, it's not some impossible thing. We all lived before there was such a thing as ICE. Why are we treating it like it's inevitable that it's just going to go on and on and on forever? Like, it's just so weak to me to behave that way. Like, you just, like, oh, well, we just have to tinker around with it. Like, and I don't understand. Well, I do understand it, but it upsets me that there's this tendency to only worry about alienating certain voters. Like, they're worried about alienating the voters that lean more to the right instead of worrying about alienating the people that lean more to the left. And I'm like, that's what happened with the last election, in my view. It's like you're trying to chase the people that are more to the right, more to the center, and basically telling the younger people, marginalized people, people that are more to the left, screw you, deal with it, and then wondering why people don't come out and vote as much, or you end up losing voters to the right wingers because they might as well just go over there anyway if you're still going to be supporting ICE and stuff like this.
2: That's a good point. It's really hard to tell the difference between anybody at this time. You know, you really don't know who's rooting for what, and it's not clear lines in the sand anymore as to what one thing. I don't ever think it really actually was clear, but it's even more now, like, hard to tell who to do anything for. So standing up against this is very necessary, and I hope that that's what we see in the near future.
1: Yeah, and I hope, you know, these local elections, and I guess they do seem to care about focus groups or polling, so maybe there is still time for people to make enough noise that they want to get rid of ICE, and that might help move the needle to be like, of these two potential positions, you need to adopt the abolish one, not the reform one. But I don't know, we kind of saw how things went when it came to, you know, the genocide in Palestine and how that was treated. It's like it was extremely unpopular back in the last election, and that didn't really seem to, the people making the decisions on what the outright policies would be did not seem to care, and this is where we're at. So it's hard to, like you said, Reese, it's hard to know who to vote for or who you think is for you if they keep flip-flopping and watering down the things that you voted them in to do. Like, it's very disheartening, and it makes me understand why people just check out of the electoral process sometimes and might try to look for alternative things or think that they should start their own party. Or what's the point of you if you're not going to fight for what I voted for you to fight for me for? Ugh, that was a tongue twister, but you know what I mean.
2: Absolutely. And it's hard to tell where anybody stands at this point because nobody's standing up against the bullshit. So I hope this actually happens and we can see some movement in the needle on things that actually matter, stuff that's affecting us every day.
1: Absolutely, 100%. All right, Reese, so we are winding down. It seems like we've done a show. Do you have anything else you want to share about your upcoming week or anything you're looking forward to? Anything positive? We talked about a lot of negative stuff this week like we do every week.
2: Just want to send some love to the people who are going back to school, actually trying to do the right thing from babies to adults, trying to get themselves to the next level in life. Keep the hope alive. Don't always think that it's a negative thing out here, because we actually need people to still do the right thing. Be encouraged. Be encouraged, and don't let the shenanigans of the day ruin your motivation.
1: Well, that's a beautiful message. It's like, yeah, everybody who's going back to school, I also wish you luck. I know it can, I still remember that feeling of like dread, like, oh no, like the summer's winding down. But it's also something to look forward to. And if you're able to continue your education, it's not something to be taken for granted. Like, it's definitely a blessing, especially these days. Like, it's not something everyone has the opportunity to do. So, best of luck to all the back to schoolers out there, and to the parents supporting them and others supporting them as well.
2: Absolutely.
1: All right, y'all. So you have been listening to Objection to the Rule on Radio Free Brooklyn. Stay tuned for more community-based Brooklyn radio. Up next after our show, you can listen to Courtney Love on the Circuit. She'll be playing some really cool music as always. Thank you so much for listening and have a good rest of your week. For the last song of the hour, this is Maxwell with Something Something. Bye, everybody.
2: Bye, everybody. Take care.

0: Hey Tom, I don't know if you have anything to do with the 20,000 Trump lies wall. I saw that your radio station was putting it together. What's the point, man? Jesus, you're causing so much divide. All of it's propaganda. What is up with your radio station choosing the fucking Democrats over the Republicans when they're causing so much chaos and panic? You want lockdowns and masks? Look at Cuomo. You want that for the rest of our fucking lives? Damn, you guys are despicable, disgraceful, and shameful. Forget you. Done listening.
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Welcome to The Circuit on Radio Free Brooklyn. If you're new to the show, every week we find a music festival that is taking place somewhere in the world, and we play through as many of the songs on that festival's, as many of the artists on that festival's lineup as we can, packing in as many songs as we can into an hour. And tonight we are going to be listening to a very small portion of the amazing, wonderful, massive lineup for We Out Here, which is one of my most favorite festivals. It takes place in the UK. Wonderful, amazing. Like, every year the lineup's insane. It's on my list of festivals to get to. One year, sometime, it will happen. In the meantime, we're going to listen to this year's lineup on tonight's show. And we started off with Butcher Brown. That was Down with the King, and we're going to keep it going with this one from Mulatu Astaki on Radio Free Brooklyn.

Arthur Verikai on Radio Free Brooklyn. This is The Circuit. I'm Courtney, and I'm going to take us through everything we've listened to in this first half of tonight's show, a little over half. We heard from Joy Crooks, Don't Let Me Down. Before that, Yasmin Lacey with Morning Matters. Shabaka, we heard Call It a European Paradox. Diggable Planets, Blowing Down. Theo Croker and Gary Bartz before that with Light as a Feather. And Oje, we heard Pravida. Tonight, we are listening to some of the artists who are playing the upcoming We Out Here Festival. It's chock full of goodness, so I'm going to keep the music going. This is Ezra Collective and Sampa the Great with Joy. Life Goes On Radio Free Brooklyn.

Oscar Jerome with Koi Moon on Radio Free Brooklyn. We have been listening tonight to some of the artists playing the upcoming We Out Here Festival. Hope you've been enjoying the show. I've been rocking out here, grooving all by my lonesome, so hopefully someone, you, are dancing, bobbing your head a little bit too, wherever you're listening. Taking us quickly through who else we have listened to in this second half of the show tonight. We heard from Yukimi with Get It Over, Kofi Stone. We heard Busker Flow. Before that, Scientist with Enjoyment, Dub, and Quarto Alto. We listened to Slope. So we're closing out tonight's show. Thank you for listening. As always, stay right here. Hair Metal Mixtape is coming up next. And until next time, I'm going to take us out with this one. This is Steam Down with Free My Skin on Radio Free Brooklyn.

0: Does my voice sound like it's coming out of a guitar amplifier inside a small, reflective room? Well, it isn't. There is no guitar amplifier, and there is no small, reflective room. There is only my voice. You are imagining the rest.
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Hello everyone, happy Friday and welcome to our weekly potluck dinner here at Radio Free Brooklyn. My name is Margherita and tonight I'll be your host. This potluck dinner will be dedicated to some cool progressive and psychedelic rock songs. We kick off with Earthside and the track Frozen Heart, Burning World. I hope you enjoy it.

Let's do a quick break in this potluck dinner with heavy prog rock sonorities. We started this show with Earthside and the track Frozen Heart, Burning World. Earthside are a progressive metal band from New Haven, Connecticut. They released the single Frozen Heart, Burning World just last year. After, we had Samsara Blues Experiment with the track One with the Universe. This track belongs to the album with the same name. Samsara Blues Experiment are a German band from Berlin, founded in 2007 and playing a mixture of stoner rock, psychedelic rock, and folk. We now continue this potluck dinner. This time we head to Chile with the band The Holy Drug Couple.

Another break here. We are listening to Potluck Dinner in our Radio Free Brooklyn. We just listened to My Sleeping Karma, another hypnotic band from Germany. This was the track Packet Kleider from the album Soma, released in 2012. Before, we had the Holy Drug Couple with the track Out of Sight, from the album Noctuary, one of the first albums of the band, released in 2013. The Holy Drug Couple is a psychedelic rock duo from Santiago, Chile, and they have recorded 9 studio albums. Before we continue, please make sure you follow Radio Free Brooklyn on our socials. 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We now continue. We have 2 more songs. We start with King Buffalo and the track Longing to Be the Mountain.

The time has come. Unfortunately, we are in the final lap of tonight's potluck dinner. We're wrapping up with King Buffalo and Casa Sui. First, King Buffalo, a heavy psychedelic stoner rock trio formed in Rochester. They often mix heavy blues, space rock, and hypnotic grooves. From the album Longing to Be the Mountain, their second studio album, we heard the track with the same name. And now we're wrapping up with Casa Sui and the song Homage. Casa Sui is a Danish instrumental psych stoner rock band. They have released 14 albums since 2005. I hope you enjoy this potluck dinner tonight with Margarita and dedicated to some prog psychedelic rock. It was my pleasure to be your host. Until next time.

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You're listening to Rock Bottom on Radio Free Brooklyn. My name is Tamara, and I host Rock Bottom every Sunday from 4 p.m. to 5 p.m. And I'm usually just playing emo music and adjacent stuff, hardcore, punk, all stuffs of that nature. If this is your first time tuning in, welcome. Thank you for joining us. We started off with For You, I'll Pull the Trigger by Arranged in April. I've been playing Arranged in April a lot on the station this past few weeks. I don't know, they've just been my recent hyper fixation. I was definitely about to say hyperpigmentation for some reason. Anyways, I'm really obsessed with this band. I'm so upset because they played a show in New York, I think on August 1st, and I wanted to go. And then I got hit by a car that day. I mean, not really hit by a car. I was riding a bike and someone opened their door in the bike lane and I just went flying. So, of course, that kind of ruined any plans I had for the rest of that night. But man, would I love to see them live. Like lately, I don't know. Lately, I've been having the opportunity to see like some really personal bands that have really kind of shaped me recently live when I really wouldn't have expected it. For example, I did see Gap Year a couple weeks ago, Salt Lake City Screamo band. They went on tour with First Day Back, which I also, well, actually, I definitely did think I would see First Day Back eventually. There was this whole, like, months where I was like, interesting how they haven't come to the East Coast yet. But I knew it was coming soon because they had been doing so many different tours and so many shows. Like, I might say they're one of the most active bands in the scene right now, I feel like, personally. I mean, which, good for them. They came out with an amazing first album, and I think the success and all the, like, word about it shows. I mean, most people I feel like I come up to in the scene, if I mention First Day Back, they'll know who I'm talking about. And even going to the show, I could tell that a lot of people in the room weren't necessarily like, I mean, I don't want to sound like a judgy person. I'm not judging anyone or gatekeeping anything, but I could definitely look around the room and see that not everyone there was necessarily emo, but they had just an appreciation for First Day Back. Which I can see, they do have that sound, a great sound, might I add. But I definitely knew that First Day Back would be on the East Coast eventually because of how much traction that they've been getting since this first album. But yeah, I missed Arranged in April, which I'm so devastated about, but I'm hoping to see them again soon. I'm like, let me look, where are they from? San Antonio, Texas. Oh boy. Oh, sorry. Dang. I'm like, will I get to see them again? Anyways, that's from their album Rooted in Desire. I have to say that might be one of my favorite albums from them. It is so raw. They don't have much out, but it's enough for me. And that's what I like about screamo bands. I like, I guess, emo in general. I like how they just give you enough, you know? But the lyrics, I mean, the lyrics on all their songs. And this is why I love this type of screamo, where it's kind of like, you know, going to a speakeasy and, you know, there's like a quiet jazz band playing in the background or even just silence and a bunch of people like on tall, high top wooden tables, listening to someone in a dimly lit basement. Or, I don't know, some type of small, cramped, kind of musty space and, you know, doing slam poetry or some shit like that. And then everybody snaps at the end of it. That's my type of screamo. I feel like I first discovered this. My gateway into this was the band Old Grey. I don't know if you're familiar, but they are very known. Sometimes they have this like live recording with, I think, Little Elephant, where just like the drummer just puts his sticks down and gets up mid set and just like reads the verse of a whole poem. And I'm just like, oh, that's so freaking emo. It's so freaking emo. And I feel like I don't know.

I've been in this weird period lately where, I mean, I'm always in a weird period, but that's why I run this show. Because if there's anyone who's meant to run Rock Bottom, it's going to be me in my life. And I don't know, the first line of the song, the second I feel someone pulling away from me, I feel that I turn into this desperate being, longing for the same feeling that we felt before. I could sit here and just go on and on and on about these lyrics for this whole hour. Time is like sand running through my hands. Kisses only last so long. Holding on without your hand, I cling to your love. Every word you said. Right. The tears burn on my face. Thinking of your memory, you're my favorite place. The ocean of love I have for you runs deep. Every promise I'll keep. Right. Tell me it's forever. Tell me our hearts will be sewn together. I'll yearn, I'll linger. For you, I'll pull the trigger. I'll cut off every finger. I think that's my problem. I'm too emo. I mean, I see stuff like this and I'm like, it's so nice to know that there's like people out there that feel what I feel. I know that I'm not unique in any way. I know that I'm not special. I mean, this is an earth of billions of humans. There's bound to be someone out there who's feeling or thinking the same things that I'm thinking. But I guess in the same sense, because the world is so big and there is billions of people, it can kind of just feel like a void, you know? You kind of just get lost. I personally feel like sometimes I feel like me, who I am, gets lost within everything going around me. And especially in this day and age now, oh yeah, I'm going to... I mean, you could probably tell already, but this is going to be a talkative show for today. I don't have that many songs set up because I plan on yapping. I hope you enjoy my little podcast. What was I saying? But yeah, I kind of find myself becoming lost in how much there is out there. Especially since moving to New York. I feel like in New Jersey... I mean, New Jersey is huge. I mean, it's the most populated state, but at the same time, it's just so small. I definitely felt myself disappearing at moments in New Jersey, but I felt like myself. Whereas here in New York, since coming here, I'm still trying to adjust to not losing me. There's so many people. They're doing so many different things, so many cool things. And it's like every time I open my social media and I see someone, they're from New York, and it's like, okay, I'm in New York as well, and I'm not doing that. I don't look like that. I don't act like that. I don't present like that. And then I just start hyperfixating, and then I start being untrue to myself, which is so not emo. That's my problem. Since coming here, and I remember talking about this when I started the show, I feel like New York is not really as emo as New Jersey. I know all I do is talk about New Jersey. I'm sorry to the New Yorkers, but I'm a diehard New Jerseyan. I'm a Jersey girl, and I cannot change that. Well, I guess I am changing that, because I really come to the realization the other day that, you know, when I settle down and have kids, you know, I either got to do that here in New York or out the country. I cannot be anywhere in the United States that's not New York. I just don't see it happening for me. But besides that, yeah. It's so nice to see that there's people out there who feel these things that I feel as well on the same level I'm feeling them. And I won't lie, I know that it's quite controversial. I mean, you read lyrics like that. I read lyrics like that and I'm like, oh, wish I had that. But to be honest, like, it's kind of intense. And I've been trying to work on finding balance in between. It's like, I can be an emotional person, I can be an intense person, but how much is that serving me? You know, like, for you, I'll pull the trigger, I'll cut off every finger. To me, that sounds beautiful. I wouldn't want anything more than that in my life. But to the comment, I feel like to any other, like, you know,
Which, reasonable enough, that's really probably not something someone should want. Like, you know what I mean? You know what I mean? I really implore, like, you guys have to listen to this album, Rooted in Desire by Range in April. Buy it off of Bandcamp. Support the band, give them some money, and buy this album off of Bandcamp and just listen to it over and over and over and over again. Also, I'm in this mood where I'm like, so I can no longer really post the show recordings on the Radio Free Brooklyn page. Just some like weird copywriting issues through like Spotify and Megaphone, which is where we usually update these things, because of the copyright of the music. And I mean, there's somewhere else I can post them, but I feel like it's not really easily accessible. And also at the same time, I'm also like, I don't really think many people listen to my show. So I'm kind of like really enjoying how this kind of goes out into the void. And I don't know who is, you know, receiving it, if anyone at all, but that's beyond me. That's beyond me. That's why I love the radio show. That's why I keep coming back to the radio show. Like, I want to put something out there in this world, but I don't want anything back. I don't want to hear people's opinions. I like, good or bad, like, I just don't really want to be perceived. And I feel like any other way, that's going to happen. But when I'm in this little room and I'm by myself and I'm just talking into this microphone and I'm playing emo music, and nobody really knows what I look like, nobody really knows like who I am, what's going on with me, I'm just like, I'm just a voice amongst many. I've gone on a different tangent now, but that's okay, because nobody's listening. Anyways, up next, Night is Young by Yuragi. I've been listening to a lot of math rock lately, and also a lot of like Japanese, like shoegaze, mathy type music. So we're going to play a few of that, of what I've been listening to.

dumb combat.

All right, all right. That was two songs by Parting Gift. I just discovered this band today on the bus ride. I always discover the greatest bands on the B46 on my way to the radio show, to be honest. Parting Gift, we had their songs Collecting Dust and then song 7 from their self-titled album. Before that, we also had two songs again from the same band. Another new band I discovered on the B46, Noragami. We had their song Silence and Memories Last Longer. And then before that was Nothing More, Nothing Less by Recuérdame. And we had some Japanese songs. I honestly was scared because as I was playing the songs, I realized that the album and band names are in like kanji. So I was like, how am I going to type this into the system? But actually, I was able to figure it out this time fairly easily. For some reason, it just popped up when I put in the song title. But the song title is I'm Waiting for the Sun. And it's by Kimi. Wait, no, that's the album. The artist is Uchu Nekoko. And so their song, I'm Waiting for the Sun. And before that, we had Night is Young by Yuragi. Actually, Yuragi, I discovered them for the first time back in college when I was doing my college radio show. So this was when I was with 90.3 The Core back then. So it's definitely a lot more flexible here at Radio Free Brooklyn, but also it's like here, I'm not really broadcasting on airwaves. So, anyways, but back when I was on 90.3 The Core, we would have to rotate through new music all the time. Like whenever the station got new music, it was a requirement to play at least a certain number of these new songs or new albums, songs from these new albums per show. And sometimes the albums wouldn't even necessarily be new. Like sometimes it would be music from like 5 or so years ago, but it was new to the station, if that makes, well, I think I explained that pretty well, so it should make sense. But yeah, that's how I discovered Yuragi. They were one of the newer bands that the station had gotten. And, you know, during this time, it was kind of hard for me with planning out my shows because I had this very, it's honestly quite crazy. I had such a more cohesive theme during 90.3 The Core than I do now, I feel like, despite that. Well, actually, no. I was definitely playing a lot more different genres when I was at the Core, because of this requirement that I had to have like songs from different like new albums. But anyways, Yuragi was one of the albums that the station had recently been given by their promoter. And when I discovered them at the time, I was like, oh, like I wasn't really too well versed in Japanese music period, but Japanese like slowcore and shoegaze and math rock. Yuragi's definitely was one of those bands that kind of like helped me gateway into that. There's also a bunch of other really cool like Toe. I feel like Yuragi kind of, I wouldn't necessarily call them math rock, but they kind of give me the same vibes as this other Japanese math rock band that I like called Toe. So I kind of tend to put them in the same bubble, but really I definitely would say they're very different. Up next is Weight of Two Too Many. This is by the Ritornello Form.

0: is left. And he resents it.
1: Just rest.
0: I don't want to die. Good at my job, but I've never been loved.

All right, that was Metamorphosis by Your Arms Are My Cocoon. Before that was Yell If I Miss Mortis by P, and then Weight of Too Many by The Riccinelli Form. And we're closing up pretty soon for the end of Rock Bottom. For the end, I wanted to play some stuff by this band. So I met a new friend the other day, and they told me they have a band, and they came all the way from Portland to Bushwick to play at, I think it was Elsewhere. And they were telling me they play kind of like emo type music. So I was like, oh, I'll check out your music. I will shamefully say that I never really got the chance to listen to their albums in full, but I'm going to play a couple songs to end the show off for today. Growing Pains from Portland. And this is their song, November.

0: Hello there, friends. This is Jonathan B. Lerner. Thanks for listening to Radio Free Brooklyn. If you're ever listening on a Monday night and find the show you actually want to hear isn't playing, well, you can join me for the next best thing. 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It may not be what you were hoping for, but hey, it's the next best thing.
1: 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I'm Calvin Williams. 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

0: Pick me up a what now?
1: Pick me up a six pack.
0: That really caught me off guard. I thought we were going to have another few seconds.
1: Laura actually leaned back in her chair.
0: I leaned back in my chair. And I said, oh, well, maybe I have a minute now. I didn't. So what I meant to say was, welcome back to
1: Excavation Hour.
0: My name is Laura.
1: And I'm Phoebe.
0: And what is this?
1: This is our 2-year anniversary
0: yes,
1: show.
0: Yes, it is. 2 years of EXH, my
1: pew,
0: friends.
1: Pew, pew, pew, pew.
0: And you've all listened to every single episode, right?
1: If you like us.
0: If you like us.
1: Or love us, then well, yeah, you better have. Have a sip. Excavation Hour is the show where each and every week me and Laura take turns. We switch off producing an episode surrounding some kind of theme, some kind of musical theme. It could be an artist who has many different projects. It could be a cool little label. It could be a specific sound. And Laura, well, we're both kind of doing it this week. Laura's got our hands on the buttons, but we both picked some tunes
0: I know
1: for our anniversary show. But it's our 2-year anniversary, so to celebrate, Laura, what are we doing?
0: Today, since it is a celebratory day, we are doing songs about drinking while drinking. Thank you. Yes. So... we also didn't prepare at all for this.
1: Yeah, well, we picked songs, but we're not really excavating them today. It's just we're celebrating.
0: We're gonna talk about them, yeah, and we're gonna get a little hammered.
1: We're gonna have some sips. And Laura, what was the first song?
0: Yeah, so let's get on track here. The first song that we heard. So that song was called Six Pack.
1: Woo!
0: By ESG off of the album Step Off, apparently.
1: Yeah.
0: I guess it's not from 2002, is it? It can't be.
1: It could be. Huh. It could be.
0: Color me stepped on,
1: well,
0: am I right?
1: Who knows?
0: Yeah, so all of today's songs will be about drinking.
1: Drinking.
0: Should we just get into it?
1: Because I think so. Laura picked half, I picked half. We actually both picked Six Pack. I had it as a swing. She was like, oh good, I picked that too, so it's not a swing anymore,
0: which is why I made it the very first song, because clearly it's very special to us both.
1: I love it. Pick me up an effing six pack. We're each sipping on a Tall Boy White Claw.
0: Yes.
1: And Laura grabbed them and there were two flavors and she was like, do you have a preference? And one was mango and one was black cherry. This is all a good story. And and I was like, I want her to choose because she bought them, but I really don't love mango flavored things. And she was like, I don't really love black cherry. And that's just the story of friendship, is one of you doesn't really love the one the person likes.
0: Exactly. Mm-hmm. Also, to add to this, when Phoebe stepped into the studio, so
1: this is the more relevant story.
0: So here at Radio Free Brooklyn, you know, we have our shows, you know, each host is back to back to back to back. So the host before us ends, what is it, at 4:59 or at 5?
1: Ends at 5. We start
0: ends
1: at 5:01.
0: Ends at 5 on the dot. Yeah. And we start at 5:01. So, you know, we can't really be talking when the other host is on the other side of this wall, which, by the way, doesn't have like a top to it. Like, yeah, the wall just goes 3/4 of the way up to the ceiling. And
1: you could
0: stops.
1: Hear if someone was loud enough.
0: Yeah, you can hop right over it like a hurdle. So we had to be very quiet. But she stepped into the studio and I look up from my laptop and what do I see? Phoebe is wearing the shirt that I got for her. Was it for your birthday?
1: It was my 25th birthday.
0: It was for
1: Phoebe's
0: 25th birthday.
1: 2 years ago, right before we started the show.
0: And it has a picture of Rob Crow's face on it. Rob Crow of Pinback.
1: Looking horrifying.
0: Looking very
1: scary. I wore this
0: scary
1: all afternoon and I got several.

0: terrible look walking around Bushwick.
1: Which that's actually shocking.
0: I know.
1: People in Bushwick wouldn't be in the know about who this. Well, he does look really generic and really scary.
0: He does.
1: But he's a scary bald man with a beard. If you just look up Rob Crow, I'm pretty sure I found this picture on Google Images. It was the first one that I saw. And I was like, you know what would be hilarious for Phoebe's birthday? I'll just put this guy's picture on a shirt. And so, to tie it back to this little old thing, our first episode was on Rob Crow that Phoebe did.
0: Yes.
1: And so so she was wearing her Rob Crow shirt today, and I was wearing my beer shirt. And we were just wearing really good shirts.
0: I was immediately tickled that she was wearing a big shirt that says beer.
1: Yeah.
0: And she was immediately tickled that I have my Rob Crow shirt on. Anyway, we're just feeling so tickled.
1: We are. We're feeling tickled, and we're I was going to make a joke and I won't. So let's see.
0: Let's listen to some tunes.
1: I'm really excited for the next song. Mm. This next song is Jimmy Brown. Are you hip to this?
0: I don't think so.
1: Jim E. Brown.
0: Oh, no.
1: His shtick is that he is a 19-year-old alcoholic, but he's actually, and he's like, okay, well, it doesn't matter. I'll talk about this later. This is Jimmy Brown with the song I'm Quitting Prozac to Continue Drinking. Right here. On Excavation Hour.

0: Hello.
1: Hey.
0: Bet you weren't expecting to hear from us. Well, woo! Here we are. So, look, I'm just going to tell you what we just heard.
1: Yeah, tell us.
0: Kiari Pamu Pamu with Drinker.
1: Mm-hmm.
0: What'd you think of that one?
1: Enough to make you, just enough to make you, I don't know.
0: Drink?
1: Just enough to make you feel like a drinker. Have a big sip. That was good. I like that one. That was a Laura pick.
0: The tab went up my nose.
1: Oh, I'm sorry.
0: You know what? It's okay.
1: It's going to be okay. What was before that one?
0: The magnetic fields.
1: I picked it.
0: Phoebe picked it. With Too Drunk to Dream. Before that, R. Stevie Moore with Alcohol Call. Ring, ring. Am I right?
1: Ring, ring.
0: Before that, Ween,
1: of course,
0: with Booze Me Up and Get Me High.
1: Booze Me Up,
0: which
1: and
0: of
1: get
0: course
1: me high.
0: Was live at Stubbs, Austin, Texas, July 2000.
1: Were these you are there? The Booze Me Up and Get Me High girls.
0: Where were you?
1: I just liked how they said that at the end. I guess I'd always like not really gotten to the outro where they're just talking.
0: You mean you don't listen to the applause at the end?
1: Yeah,
0: you don't listen to the joyous, roaring applause at the end?
1: I guess I'm not a big enough Ween head to listen to the applause outro, but I liked how they said, hey, these are the Booze Me Up and Get Me High girls. Hey, these are the Booze Me Up girls.
0: Those Weens, they got a good sense of humor. They got the pink eye on the leg song. They have a...
1: They do have a good sense of humor. They're all so funny.
0: What's that song? Well, forget it. And then, of course, first...
1: No example two.
0: First, we had Jim E. Brown.
1: That was good.
0: With I'm Quitting Prozac to continue drinking.
1: Explain what you explained to me, because you opened the Jim E. Brown song with, oh, this is some 19-year-old kid who's an alcoholic, and then you explained that he's not 19.
0: Okay, so I hope Philip Thompson, famous Phil, is listening. He actually might be, but we'll see.
1: It'd be nice.
0: Hey, it'd be nice. I mean, it'd be nice. Our good friend, Philip Thompson, he texted me, maybe it was like 2 years ago at this point, maybe it was a year ago, and he said, I'm at a show right now, and there's this guy opening for, his name is Jim E. Brown, I think you'd really like him, and he sent me a song called, I'm Naked in My Room Huffing Nitrous Balloons, and I listened to it, and I was like,
1: yeah,
0: oh yeah, this is bumping, and so I was looking into him. Jimmy Brown, and it turns out he's like a... His Instagram bio says something like... I'm trying to do this from memory. It says, 19-year-old alcoholic... I'm a 19-year-old depressed alcoholic.
1: Mm-hmm. Mm-hmm. Better.
0: From, like, probably Manchester or something. Born September 10th, or maybe September 9th, 2001, just 2 days before the 9/11, is what his bio says. And then you look at his profile and you see that he is like a 50-year-old like obese man, and he's probably doing a fake British accent.
1: Yeah.
0: And he's kind of putting on like a whole shtick. Like,
1: the song was good.
0: His music is really good, but it's all about like being depressed and drinking and like taking pills and like.
1: I hope that part's not all real.
0: I think maybe, I'm not really sure. He also does like food reviews. So like he'll go to a restaurant and be like, right, my name is Jimmy Brown. Today I'm at the American city of, you know, Austin, Texas, whatever. I'm trying the famous. I can't think of a dish. Give me a dish.
1: Chicken palm.
0: And then he'll eat it and be like, right, that's scrummy. Or he'll be like, right, that's scrummy. Trash. Like, he'll just... It's really funny.
1: I like this guy.
0: But I was such a damn fool because I was kind of convinced. I was like, is he, like, actually 19 and just has a horrible, like, degenerative disorder where he just looks like shit all the time? And, like,
1: maybe.
0: Just has to drink.
1: Maybe.
0: Which is part of the disorder. I don't know. But anyway, he makes incredible music and he's also very funny. So I thought that would be the perfect drinking song. And
1: booze.
0: I think it's something that we could all do. We could all quit Prozac to continue drinking, I think.
1: Yeah. I think most people should do that.
0: I'll keep that in mind for later. Well, anyway.
1: There's a hit coming up next. What's, I had to add a hit because this is...
0: I wanted to ask you.
1: What it is.
0: I wanted to ask you about this hit. I don't know this hit.
1: Do you know Emmylou Harris at all?
0: I actually don't. Is she famous?
1: She's a famous. Oh. Whoops. She's an icon.
0: Well, I'm just so esoteric.
1: You're just so esoteric. I have to fill in the gaps and show Laura Emmylou Harris. It's kind of our dynamic. She shows me Jim E. Brown, and I show her Emmylou Harris.
0: Jim E. Brown is not he's a hit right
1: now. Oh, he's hot popping right off?
0: Now. Oh, he's hot.
1: Okay.
0: In popularity.
1: Yes. Okay. All right. I believe you.
0: White Claw drink.
1: Well, this is just I don't know. I just love Emmylou Harris, so I had to toss this one in there. And it's one of my fave drinking tunes.
0: Is she old or is she young?
1: Now she's old.
0: But she was one young.
1: But she was once. Young.
0: So let's play the song. this is going to be Two More Bottles of Wine by Emmylou Harris. Right here. On the Great American Podcast.
1: Excavation Hour. Yeah, that's totally it. Oh, good job, Laura. Okay, that's good. Let's listen.
0: Of course, run by Radio Free Brooklyn. Let's hit it.

0: Anyways.
1: Just having the craziest convos.
0: Just having a heated conversation off mic. You guys aren't invited.
1: You guys would have zero freaking clue.
0: And you know what? You guys wouldn't be interested. Isn't that right?
1: It's no, not you'd be so bored.
0: You'd be so bored. We're just chatting because we're getting through our claws.
1: We're getting through our claws.
0: So Laura, let me tell you.
1: Those? Hey.
0: So... We're a little tipsy.
1: We're a little tipsy.
0: All right. So we just heard...
1: Shut up.
0: Molly Nielsen.
1: Yeah.
0: With Whiskey Sour. Before that, The Chats with Drunk and Disorderly.
1: I was hoping for that because I forgot about The Chats.
0: I remember that one and I was like, oh, that's a good one. Before that, Wednesday with She's Acting Single, I'm Drinking Double.
1: It's a cover. And it's a cover of the Gary Stewart song.
0: Oh.
1: Which is also really good.
0: Before that...
1: just a fun fact throwing in there.
0: Just a little fun.
1: Hey, just a fun fact. I like that one, too.
0: Just a little minor excavation on Excavation
1: A minor
0: hour.
1: Excavation, hey,
0: that,
1: it's a cover.
0: Well, actually, that's a cover.
1: Well, actually, Professor
0: Before
1: fun.
0: That, get ready for this. The Slovenian Polka Kings with Have Another Beer. And then, of course, we started with Emmylou Harris with... Two more bottles of wine.
1: Just so you guys know.
0: Yeah, so say it.
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0: Yeah. Ow.
1: Ow. We have two more songs, then we're going to make an announcement and play a game.
0: I'm getting sloppy over here. Okay.
1: Settle down.
0: Yeah, we have an announcement to make, and then we have a big, big, big game to play. A big, big game. So let's run the next song. We're going to hear Uncle Tupelo. Here's a little bit of excavation for you. You'll never guess. Jeff Tweedy of...
1: Wilco.
0: Wilco. Thank you. Jeff Tweedy of Wilco. Wow. Jeff Tweedy of Wilco. Uncle Tupelo came before. Uncle Tupelo came before. So this is his country era. This is Whiskey Bottle by Uncle Tupelo.
1: Nice.
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0: Shut up, Jeff. Oh, wait, that's not Jeff. That's the replacements.
1: Paul. So sometimes when you're sipping claws while you're doing the show, you realize you have only 2.5 minutes left and you still haven't made your announcement.
0: Yeah, we have to make an announcement. We're enthralled in conversation. Phoebe, do you wanna make the announcement?
1: I will make the announcement.
0: It's a little bit somber.
1: It's a little somber, but it's honestly fine. But Excavation Hour is going to be going under some changes from here on out.
0: Yes.
1: Because Laura, it's all her fault. No, I'm just kidding. Because Laura. No, both of us have been quite busy recently. We've just been much busier. We've had other things going on. And Laura in particular is freelancing and often works on the weekends now. So if you've noticed, which you may have, we've had to take more weeks off because sometimes we can't either, not even one of us can come or both of us can't come. But we love doing the show and we don't want to stop doing the show. So we're not gonna.
0: Woo! For a second there.
1: I made it sound sad.
0: We were kind of worried.
1: We did not get.
0: But then we came up with another solution.
1: We came up with a solution. A big thing is just we love doing the show and we want it to be good. And so the core of everything when we started was doing these more like research heavy episodes where we focus on kind of a specific theme and then get into a lot of like the background and going into all the other bands and all the, you know, if you've listened to Excavation Hour, you know, we're going to be taking a step back from that format and going forward. The show is just going to be primarily music oriented. We're going to be more focused on excavating when it comes, like it'll still be like central. We're still going to be at our core, like a music discovery show. And it will be about the tunes and about us excavating tunes from online and like in our real lives and everything. But it will be it might be a little less of us always in the studio together. And it might be a little less research based, but it's still going to be really fun and about the music. And we have more info to come. We'll probably put something on our Instagram coming up this week. And then we also are going to take a few weeks off because Laura has a big job, big job this upcoming month.
0: Yeah, I'm not going to be alive in September, so.
1: We only have 20 seconds. We didn't get to play Thunderstruck, which is what we were going to do. Here, fade it in right now in the last 10 seconds.
0: Okay, here's Thunderstruck below us.
1: Happy 2-year anniversary of Excavation Hour. Excavation Hour will continue and arise forever, and it's going to be great. But we are going to mostly like play music mostly now, but it's going to be awesome.
0: I hope that this fuck.
1: No!
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0: screaming from all around New York.
1: They drop to their knees and they're crying.
0: It's true.
1: In celebration.
0: Lost Change just wasn't the same when you weren't here in the studio. Thanks. So I'm happy you're back. I guess I'm back too.
1: True.
0: But
1: happy to be back. And good. For you to be back.
0: Thank you. I appreciate that. I hope everybody out there is too. I would like to thank the Mally and Matt boys, well, boy, for covering for me last week. It was a huge I really appreciate their work. They have a great show, and I was able to catch a little bit of it. It was very good, and I always love their stuff. So thank them for me by tuning into their show, maybe calling in and giving them a warm...
1: Right after this,
0: they're going to be here. And they're going to give you a good show. And
1: don't
0: you should
1: stop that radio.
0: Don't stop that radio. Keep that thing going, humming. And it's going to be great. But again, big shout out to them. Thank you. Appreciate them always. What are you doing?
1: I'm trying to move the mic closer without it being super squeaky and loud.
0: That's
1: everything in here squeaks. It's not
0: everything's
1: great.
0: Pretty squeaky, including my knees and elbows and arms and shoulders. Getting old. It was my birthday not that long ago.
1: Late 20s.
0: Yep, 26. Woo! Old man. Almost 30. But anyway.
1: Scary.
0: I was in Vegas this week for a awesome conference. Pet food conference. And it was pretty cool. It was fun. Vegas is an interesting place. It's so... I don't know. I haven't been there really in my adult life to where I can gamble. I personally think that gambling stinks because I'm not very good at it. I tried to bet on the Las Vegas Aces, and I did a parlay.
1: And you won!
0: I won half of it, and then I lost the other half, and it was such a bummer. Such a bummer. But, you know, still fun. Vegas is still interesting. There's a lot of stuff there. The lights are cool.
1: Yeah. It's a unique place.
0: It's a unique place.
1: Sure.
0: There's a castle casino. And I was really disappointed that there were no knights in it.
1: That'd be cool.
0: But they do have like a show where you can go and watch them, like sword fight.
1: Like a medieval times kind of thing. That's actually sick. Can you gamble while you're at the show?
0: Oh, do you think you can bet on the knights? I think that would be too illegal because it's
1: so
0: not
1: cool.
0: Real.
1: What? Oh, because it's
0: you
1: like
0: know
1: great.
0: What I mean?
1: Because
0: it's not. But that would be cool
1: would
0: if you
1: be
0: could
1: awesome.
0: Bet on the jousting.
1: Yeah.
0: Now that is something I could get into.
1: Probably on Kalshi, I bet.
0: True. Kalshi's popping off at the medieval times. I would do that. That sounds fun.
1: Great.
0: Yeah. They had, I mean, speaking of, I watched Gladiator with my father while I was there, and that's as close as you could get to the Gladiator matches, just betting on the medieval times.
1: Yeah.
0: And that's good stuff. Well, coming back to reality, I came home, and it was lovely to be back. What did we do today?
1: Today we had a great day. We got some breakfast sandwiches and we went to the movies to go see the new Spider-Man that we've been dying to see for like 2 weeks now.
0: There's been things keeping us from seeing it, being away, yada, yada, yada. But we finally got to see it and I liked it.
1: It was so good.
0: You thought it was good?
1: Yeah. As not a Marvel connoisseur myself, it really encapsulated me and I thought it was a good movie.
0: That's great. I mean, I think Spider-Man is... special, man. Like, it's not... Spider-Man's just awesome. I haven't seen a Spider-Man movie I don't like. Maybe that's just me, and it plays into my, you know...
1: No bias whatsoever.
0: No bias. But Spider-Man, I think everybody can kind of get around. And it's most of the time seemingly kind of disconnected from the greater, like...
1: Yeah.
0: I don't know. Marvel, like, what the fuck's going on
1: universe.
0: Right now. Yeah, exactly. So it's good. It's really good. Tom Holland, obviously fantastic. Zendaya, great. Punisher, John Bernthal was very good
1: was
0: in
1: really
0: it.
1: Good,
0: he was good.
1: Sadie Sink, wasn't it?
0: Spoiler.
1: I was gonna say.
0: Spoiler
1: I was like,
0: alert.
1: Stop myself,
0: sorry.
1: But I was like, shoot.
0: Sadie Sink is in it.
1: Well, we didn't say anything about it.
0: We actually, she was talking about that Taylor Swift music video.
1: Yeah, the All
0: with
1: Too Well.
0: Jake Gyllenhaal in it.
1: Yeah, close.
0: Gyllenhaal,
1: yeah.
0: Yeah. But anyway, there was a song in it. In the credits, so this isn't a spoiler, don't worry. But it was a Steve Lacy song. And it was the song you just heard to start this show. It was Oh Yeah by...
1: Oh Yeah.
0: Oh Yeah. Is that the Kool-Aid Man? By Steve Lacy. And it kind of got me thinking. It's like, why don't we do a show playing music from new artists.

some, you know, music that I think everybody should listen to, artists that I think you guys should check out if maybe you haven't been listening to them. But I'm going to start it off. I'll give you a little taste of what I think you should listen to. And this is the new album, Journalism, by Baby Rose. And on Apple Music, it's officially called a alternative music, but it's kind of a soulful R&B, alternative R&B, neo-soul project, but it's unbelievably good. Her voice is incredible, and this one features another up-and-coming artist that I think is really good, who was on a show that I know Tyler loved as a child. So here's Friends Again with Baby Rose and Leon Thomas. Enjoy.

0: That last one. Why are you laughing?
1: You're scooching in your chair.
0: Speaking of, if anybody's got a desk chair.
1: Oh my goodness.
0: Let me know. But no, that last one that you just heard was Odile. Odile. Jeez. I don't know why I said it like that. And Georgia Smith off of the brand new For a Good Time album. That is Odile's newest album. And he's great. He had a great song last year called Miami with Leon Thomas. He's an up-and-coming R&B, Afrobeat kind of fusion artist. No matter what he does, he's always coming up with something new. I'd say he's got a really unique voice and a nice, unique sound. That one with Georgia Smith is exciting because Georgia Smith is also putting out a new album very soon. It's releasing. Georgia Smith has been in the game for a while. I think she's really great. She's had a lot of great stuff, especially when I was in college. We had a couple songs that were on our Spikeball playlist that we listened to constantly, and the club soccer playlist, which was always fire. But I think this next album is going to be her big. She's never really, I feel like, been able to put all the pieces like completely together and make like a really, really good album. I think this next one's going to be big. So keep your eye out for that one, the new Georgia Smith album. But anyway, also that new Odile album, I haven't had the time to listen to it all the way through. Definitely go check it out. I think it's going to be really great. But that was one song that I've been listening to quite a bit lately. I think it's great. The new Georgia Smith album is going to be called What Are the Odds? It's only her second studio album.
1: When does it come out?
0: It comes out August 21st, ooh, my sister's birthday. So shout out to my sister and shout out to Georgia Smith.
1: She knew.
0: She did know. And she knew. She knows that she's a huge fan. Oh, wait, no, it's not her second. I lied. Apple Music lied to me. 1, 2, 3, 4. Her fifth album is when she's going to put it together.
1: Fifth time's a charm.
0: Also, before that Baby Rose song, very good. I don't know, just very good. Her voice is so full of emotion. And it's just quite incredible, I think, truly. Also, hot off the press, is this one underneath me right here. That's new school jazz legend, Kamal Williams, with his Last Night in Paris EP. This is, of course, Trio of Doom, featuring Corey Fonville and DJ Harrison. If you like some intense drums, some great beats, and new very creative jazz, then you should check out Kamal Williams. You should check out this album. Very good. That's K-A-M-A-A-L. Kamal Williams. Tyler.
1: Hey.
0: You always keep your finger on the pulse of new music, don't you?
1: Constantly.
0: Mm-hmm.
1: No, not really. I'm kind of bad with it.
0: No, that's not true.
1: I get them from you mostly.
0: TikTok.
1: If we're being honest. True TikTok, which is like actually embarrassing to say, but
0: it's not embarrassing to say. I think it's okay to get songs from TikTok. That might be the one good thing that TikTok does is give people new songs.
1: I mean,
0: to
1: now you
0: to.
1: Can add them straight off of TikTok straight to your Spotify, which is really convenient.
0: So. It used to piss me off when I'd be like, "Oh my god, this song's like big right now," and I was like, "Wait, I like this song," and then I was like, "Oh, it's because it was on TikTok."
1: You have a lot of songs like that I know from TikTok, but you've like discovered on your own.
0: Yeah, I like you playing in the shower.
1: Yeah. I'm like, oh my god, that was
0: I'm
1: on
0: like,
1: my
0: damn, how do you know the
1: yesterday.
0: How do you know the words to this? And you're like, oh, it's on TikTok. Yeah. I was like, oh,
1: TikTok.
0: Oh, that's okay.
1: Yeah,
0: I think that's good.
1: I feel like it's good for like smaller artists. You know, they
0: it's
1: get their
0: fantastic. I think.
1: Yeah.
0: What do you think? What's an artist that you, Tyler, on the pulse think is great? That's like kind of newer, up and coming.
1: You know the answer to this.
0: I do.
1: Olivia Dean.
0: I do know the
1: answer. In New York right now, and I want
0: to. If anybody
1: so
0: wants
1: bad.
0: To donate tickets to Radio Free Brooklyn and specifically the Lost
1: Usually
0: Change.
1: Usually it's the other way around. I think they're supposed to call us for the tickets on the
0: radio
1: show.
0: Oh yeah, true.
1: We're doing it. In
0: we'll do.
1: Reverse
0: we're doing reverse.
1: Today.
0: We're doing reverse. If you're the first caller to call in, you get to buy us tickets to go see Olivia Dean.
1: Monday and Tuesday.
0: Monday or Tuesday.
1: Yeah.
0: Both, if you're really
1: true,
0: a big winner and you call really fast.
1: Yeah, but her concert tickets are insanely expensive.
0: They are insanely expensive. And which we were talking about this last night. Like, you know, I have listened to her like last couple albums, but this new one, she really like, I did not know. I mean, I'm sure she's performed in New York before. I don't know where she performed.
1: Brooklyn Paramount, like this time last year.
0: The Brooklyn Paramount?
1: Yeah. But she released,
0: because
1: like,
0: going from there to four straight nights in MSG is like a, that's an explosion, I would say.
1: She like blew up like crazy in the past year. Because I think Man I Need came out like around this time last year as well.
0: And I think that's, I think she's great. I think there's a lot of artists that would make me really mad if they sold out four consecutive nights in MSG. But like, I like Olivia Dean. I like what she puts out. I think it's really great. And I think she's deserving of, you know, all the love and recognition that she's getting. So I'm excited about it. I think definitely TikTok had something to do with her explosion.
1: Sure.
0: You know what I mean?
1: Yeah.
0: And it's always kind of interesting when like people get into, I don't know. It's nice that it's somebody that I can get behind.
1: Yeah.
0: That's blown up, you know?
1: She's also got a good band. I feel like you would appreciate.
0: Yeah.
1: She's got some trumpets and trombone in there.
0: I do like some trombone. You know me.
1: Yeah.
0: No, I find her stuff very, it's got a lot of soul and a lot of just like, it's exciting. It's interesting. But I guess it's only fair that we play some Olivia Dean.
1: Yay.
0: Do you have a song that you want? She's only got, before I do this again,
1: don't want
0: Apple Music
1: she's
0: to fool me. She's got two albums.
1: Yeah.
0: So she literally went from two albums.
1: I think she
0: albums
1: had like EPs or something like that. Like
0: she probably had some EPs.
1: Yeah, a while ago.
0: Some EPs.
1: But I think you're right.
0: She does have some EPs.
1: Yeah. But
0: she had a Colors album. Oh, a lot of singles.
1: Yeah. It's impressive though. Right.
0: It is impressive.
1: Blow up overnight like that. She's huge
0: right
1: now.
0: She's huge. And again, it's well deserved.
1: Yeah, definitely.
0: So, without further ado, here's Dive by Olivia Dean.

0: All right, under me talking right now is... Jungle, the newer-ish music collective, big band. They're going to be also, I believe, at... They're going to be in New York soon.
1: No way.
0: I think so, yeah.
1: Go,
0: either at the Garden... No, that seems too big. I don't know, but they're great. They've got some great songs. They make great music. Kind of a modern, just like fusion of a little jazzy, a little soulful. You know, they get your booty moving too on a lot of their songs. Great grooves. I'm sorry, I'm talking over them, to be honest, but I don't want it, my voice to be just all on its own. It sounds better with a little music underneath. Well, you just listened to the last song that I played was Take You Home by Patchwork Incorporated, Taylor Williams. Patchwork is this new trio, I believe, coming out of Chicago. And they've got some really soulful stuff. It's a little quieter, a little more subdued, but I think it's really great. They've got some... I don't know, they've got a wide range of influences. They've got some reggae, they've got some soul, they've got a little bit of everything, but they're definitely one to watch out for, especially if you like, you know, the Duran Jones and the Indications, the Coal Mine record label, all that kind of stuff. I think you got to keep an eye on them. They're going to be good. They actually have a collaborator, Snoobs on Instagram, who I get a lot of old music from. He's a DJ. He collects a lot of records, and I find a lot of my old, like, lost music from him. He's got a lot of stuff. Snoobs, his name is Blake Rain, I believe. But he is in Duran Jones, The Indications, and he's also part of this Patchwork Incorporated collective. So, pretty cool stuff. Before that, I played Tell Me by 54 Ultra. Now, 54 Ultra grew up in the great state of New Jersey, in Bloomdale, I believe. What do you have to say about New Jersey?
1: I gave a thumbs down for Jersey.
0: Wow.
1: New York is better,
0: wow. Oh, because New York's better. Well, yeah. That's okay. Oregon's better than all of them, so it doesn't matter.
1: Goodness.
0: But, no, he grew up in New Jersey, and he worked at a young age making beats and writing lyrics. He wrote for Kali Uchis, and I believe he wrote for... Let me double check this before... I don't want to sound like a silly person. Fetty Wap.
1: No way.
0: Yep, right. And he was a producer, and he loved his time in the studio. And so he decided, you know, like, he was working, like, when he was young in the studio. And then the studio actually hired him to come on full time. And then he started making his own music. And his mother was Puerto Rican, and his father was Dominican. And he had, you know, a wide background of different types of music, especially working in the studio. He got to work with all different types of music. So he brings this kind of Latin flair to his stuff. He's got some very soulful grooves. He's clearly got a little bit of a hip-hop background. We haven't really heard that much in his music yet. But he's great. So if you like all those things I just listed, then you should listen to 54 Ultra. Go check him out. He's just released a bunch of singles. And I think there's probably an album on the way soon. But he's really great, so keep your eye on him. Keep your eye on him. Now is the time at which I tell you to go radiofreebrooklyn.org/donate. Throw us some of your lost change. 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We're a completely independent, community-funded radio station. Which means a big part of that is community. We couldn't do it without you guys. Just listening in, obviously, that's what matters most. We need you guys to listen in, because if there was nobody to talk to, I'd probably still do it. And there's some days where probably there is nobody listening, but I'm still here talking. I love doing it. But also, donations make a huge difference. It's how we keep ourselves afloat. So if you can, go to radiofreebrooklyn.org/donate. Again, we greatly appreciate it. Tell them that Lost Change sent you. And also, when I say this, you know, I don't want you just to, you know, listen to me. And then I want you to listen to all the shows on Radio Free Brooklyn. So tune in around the clock any day of the week and there's something going on the station. There's talk shows, there's music shows, there's a little bit of everything, there's whatever the hell this show is. Tune in all the time and listen after this from Ali and Matt. They have a great show as well. That was a lot of yap. What's up, Tyler? How are you?
1: Hey, I'm good. Just chilling over here.
0: Yeah, just chilling.
1: Loving the music.
0: Yeah, you liking it?
1: Yeah, it's good.
0: Yeah.
1: I like Jungle. I didn't realize they were coming to New York, but...
0: Did you look it up? Are they actually coming?
1: Yeah, they're playing at Barclays in September.
0: Barclays! I knew I saw. I just went through Barclays Center and I looked up because I wanted to know what concert was going on. Who's playing? Kehlani's at Barclays next week.
1: Really?
0: Yeah.
1: Wow.
0: I believe so.
1: It's concert season, I guess.
0: It's concert season. I haven't been to a concert in a while.
1: We got one coming up.
0: But we have one coming up.
1: We have two coming up.
0: We got two coming up. We got a very exciting one coming up. We're going to see De La Soul. Is that first? What's first? Bruno Mars
1: first? Bruno Mars is first.
0: We're going to see Bruno Mars and Ray first.
1: And
0: Andy P.
1: Yeah.
0: Big Anderson Paak. DJ Pee Wee.
1: Yeah.
0: Super exciting. Super excited for that one. They always put on a good show.
1: Yeah.
0: So I've seen Silk Sonic before and Anderson Paak multiple times. Always put on a good show. Every time. And then we got The Alchemist, Erykah Badu, and De La Soul. All in
1: what
0: one happy package. I know. What a trio. At
1: Forest Hills.
0: Forest Hills.
1: Which, if you're local, I recommend it. I've only seen one concert there, but it like changed my life. It's so cool.
0: Wow, it changed your life.
1: It's awesome.
0: Who did
1: the
0: you
1: sunsets.
0: See there?
1: I saw Tyler Childers. Childers?
0: Childers? I don't know.
1: I don't actually know how
0: Childers,
1: to.
0: Childers? Childers?
1: I came out of that concert and still didn't know how to pronounce his name.
0: Really?
1: No.
0: That's
1: but it was cool. But you have to, the concerts end at like 10 p.m. there or like 11 p.m. because the neighbors like complain because it's just in a neighborhood.
0: They're like, they wait, and then as soon as it, you know, there's somebody in that neighborhood, some person who's really annoying.
1: Yeah.
0: That like calls as soon as it ends, and they're like,
2: they're not quiet yet.
1: You got the seconds on the clock just waiting.
0: Yeah, exactly.
1: For...
0: ruining it for everybody.
1: Yeah.
0: I mean, I get it. It's fun to be a hard ass, but you know, let the people have some fun.
1: Yeah.
0: Well, I'm excited. I'm super like, I have never been there, so I'm super excited to go see a concert there. And one of that magnitude and quality. I'm really hoping it's good.
1: I think it will be.
0: I've seen The Alchemist before as well.
1: Me too.
0: Really?
1: Yeah. When we saw Freddie Gibbs.
0: I was trying to find a way to play Freddie Gibbs, but he's not up and coming at all. He's very much here to stay and has been here around for a long time.
1: Yeah, I was going to say, no way.
0: He was at, if you're at fucking, what's his name's wedding? Carl Anthony Towns' wedding.
1: And Jordan Wood's wedding.
0: You're not up and coming. You've arrived.
1: True. Unless you're the Love Island people who somehow got invited.
0: We should have been invited instead of them.
1: I know.
0: I guarantee you, toe-to-toe, I would know more music stuff than Nick. What is his name? Nick? Nicholas?
1: Nicholas.
0: I'm way cooler than him.
1: I don't think anyone claimed that he had a vast music knowledge, but we can hand that
0: That's
1: one
0: how
1: to you,
0: you get invited.
1: Yeah.
0: No.
1: Based on music.
0: I'm just cooler than him.
1: True.
0: I'm just kidding. I'm not cooler than anybody. That's bad energy to put out into the world, but... I'm just jealous that he was invited and I wasn't. And all he did was go on a game show.
1: True.
0: And win? No.
1: Yeah.
0: Lose.
1: No, they lost. Yeah.
0: He lost.
1: Didn't even win.
0: Nobody invited. Anyway, this is too much Love Island for
1: down.
0: My show. I'm sorry, everybody. This is not the Tyler show. This is the Thomas show. I'm just kidding. I know you love Love Island.
1: And you love it more. Let
0: the record
1: fool
0: show.
1: Anyone. Yeah.
0: I sent us down
1: exactly.
0: this. Yes. I know. I do love Love Island. If you don't love Love Island, then you should watch it.
1: Then you're missing out.
0: It's fun. It's fun to talk about. Me and my friends on my basketball team will finish our basketball game and we'll go sit down and we'll talk about Love Island for like 2 hours. It's very fun.
1: It's a good show.
0: Gets the people going.
1: Yeah.
0: All right. Well. Speaking of gets the people going, this new song here that I'm about to play for you, it's called Colors. And it has two rappers who you also saw. You probably didn't even know you saw them. But Mavi is one of the rappers, and he opened for Freddie Gibbs at the very concert that we were just talking about.
1: When we were in the merch line.
0: When we were in the merch line, I got to watch him through the crack in the Brooklyn Paramount door, and he was pretty good. And Schneider.
1: Schneider.
0: Schneider. She is a up-and-coming, very up-and-coming, kind of indie underground rapper. She just released an album on July 23rd, 2026, and I think it's quite good. She's got, you know, a bit of a poppy, kind of like alternative feel to her stuff. It's kind of off the wall, a little like quirky. And she's got a little like indie soul to it. So I think she's great. I think she's going to be big in the underground hip hop space if she isn't already. So if you like that kind of stuff, check her out and listen to this next song. Because, you know, if you're not in that stuff, you might be after this. Enjoy.

0: This is Amaria playing underneath me. I think she's great. She's a independent musician. She partners all, or she releases all of her music under her own name, partnered with a record label. But I believe, as far as I can tell, and as far as I've read, she's, you know, independently producing and writing all of her music. She does it all herself. She's been releasing stuff since, you know, their early 2020s, but really doesn't have a lot of traction. I think, you know, she's great, but she just hasn't reached huge acclaim. And I think all of her stuff sounds really good. It all sounds like a lot of old neo soul, a lot of old, you know, you've got that, just like we talked about last week, Anita Baker, that kind of era of music, the Quiet Storm era, Toni Braxton. You've got these kind of qualities, but then you've also got more modern stuff in her music. I just think it's really good. I think she deserves some more listeners, so go check her out. She's great. Maria, this one is good. She's got other ones that are also really good. And something I would like to say about her is that she reminds me of Konya Doss, who's another independently released kind of underground lady from the 90s and 80s. Anyway, before that, we listened to She's All That by Romeo plus Juliet. And before that, it was I Don't Know, I Don't Know, IDK, IDK by Jim Legacy, the British musician who is really good. His production is insane. And I think he's going to be pretty big. We're going to end the show with about 1 full minute of this song, Make Me Wanna by October London, who signed to Death Row Records. He was on the last No Worries project, but I just started listening to his stuff, really, and I think other people should too. I don't know if he's got a ton of followers. So, October London, he sounds just like Marvin Gaye, in my mind.
1: He does.
0: It's kind of crazy how much he does. But this song is called The Rebirth of Marvin, or this song is called Make Me Wanna off of his album, The Rebirth of Marvin. So, he knows it too.
1: He knows it.
0: He's playing into it.
1: Thank
0: you, Tyler, for being here today.
1: Thanks for having me. I'm happy to be back.
0: It's been great. I'll see you guys next week. Thank you for listening to Last
1: Change. Bye,
0: everyone.
1: Have a good week.
0: Have a great week. A fantastic week.
1: A spectacular week.
0: Spectacular. Amazing.
1: An amazing week.

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That was a Star Cleaner reunion song called Ribbon Le Chou. I love that Star Cleaner reunion song. This is Velvet Underground doing an instrumental version of Guess I'm Falling in Love. It's on like a B-sides cutout type album where there's like alternate versions of songs and stuff. I think this guitar tone is so heavy and the drums slap. Gotta wait until the main riff comes back in. It's so tight.

watch intros and outros, but pick compatible songs. Anyway, every increment of 100 is a greatest hits playlist. Last week was 299, and so tomorrow is the 300th playlist, which is pretty crazy. That's like almost 6 years of doing this every week. But 100, Matt and I picked our 50 favorite songs each. We each picked 50 songs. Obviously, we didn't duplicate. We also kept it to one artist on the list. Picked our 50 favorite songs, put them on from the prior 100 lists, put them on a playlist, mixed it, and made it a mix. 100, Greatest Hits Volume 1. Then we got to 200, did the same thing from the prior 200 lists. 200 lists. Picked our 100 favorite songs each, mixed it, shipped it. Volume 2, Greatest Hits. Now, I'm tasked with Volume 3, which is finished. And I'm giving you a sneak peek of some of the songs on the list. That Star Cleaner reunion song was on the list. It's my favorite Star Cleaner reunion song, and I think it's a really great indie rock song, and it's super cool that they're from New York City, and I get to see them play in New York kind of when I want on a relatively regular basis. Kind of like what living in New York City in the mid to late 60s would have been like if you were hip to what like Lou Reed was doing in the Velvet Underground. But anyway, I'm going to play some songs off the list. I'll give you guys a sneak peek of the list. I'm going to play like a medley of songs on the list. I'll call them out. Maybe I'll talk about them a little bit. Maybe I won't. And then I'm going to play some songs that didn't make the list that I like a lot, but just didn't end up making the list. Honorable mentions. But anyway, that was Velvet Underground. This is a song by the Congos. One of the greatest like reggae groups ever. Obviously Jamaican. I was aware of this album's existence, Heart of the Congos, many years ago. And I was aware of the reputation it had and its place on a pedestal of being a very influential album for music to come out of Jamaica. But I never really got into it until kind of recently. I shouldn't say kind of recently, a couple of years ago. One of my friend Sonny is obsessed with this album. So he kind of made me take a second and third listen, and now I love it too. But anyway, here's a song by the Congos, Children Crying, off their very classic album, Heart of the Congos. It's 1977 out of Jamaica. I'm going to play some Jens Lekman, who's I think he's Swedish artist that I've liked for a while. It's probably my favorite song of his. It's like super dreamy, almost kind of reminds me of like something, at least instrumentally, partially, that could have been on like a happier version of Velvet Underground Nico. Almost reminds me of like Sunday Morning a little bit. Has that like very jangly melody to it. And yeah, I'm gonna play a bunch of music after that too. Strap in. Here's the Congos. The hook on this song too gets stuck in my head all the time.

0: you talk of people, I feel the falling rain.
1: This is Link Ray.
0: I see a man crying, cause the whole world has let him down.
1: One of the godfathers of electric guitar.

That's Link Ray with Fallen Rain. My favorite song of his. This whole album, this self-titled album, Link Ray, his name, is all fantastic. I'm looking through this playlist and there's a lot of classics on here. I really like had in mind, like the goal of this was just like make a playlist that I can listen to at any point and just get excited because I love the music that's coming on the playlist, you know? And as a result of that, there's a lot of classics, but that's cool. Meaning like there's not as much like crazy stuff, but that's cool. That's cool. I'm going to play a song off of it from a local artist who I used to see in the train all the time. Haven't seen her in a while, but shout out to Carol, of Brooklyn. Oh, saw Carol open up for like, DJ Silky Smooth once and Horse Jumper of Love. That's right. In the East Village at, not Nightclub 101, but the place that the basement looks like the show that's set in Minnesota. Whatever. Here's Carol.

Shout out to Carol. I love that song. It's such a good pop, acoustic pop rock song. I'm going to play a song by Prefab Sprout that actually Stevie Wonder loved and had supposedly considered covering, but decided, I guess, not to, because he never did, or at least there was never a version of it published. But I'm going to play, yeah, Prefab Sprout song, Durham, England. Stayed away from the London scene, just kind of hung out in the country. But yeah, Stevie Wonder loved the song, and I love this song.

got that 80s, 80s tone. I'm going to play a song by Chris Sunshine. I put Chris Sunshine, a different Chris Sunshine song off of the same album on the list. This is like kind of a runner-up, I guess, but Maeve has never, was just saying she ran into Chris Sunshine this weekend or this past week. And so I'm going to play this song because it's fucking sick. Yeah, here it is. It's called Cyber Angel off of Chris Sunshine's album, Hell Maxing 3X's. Great album.

That was Beauty Queen by Roxy Music. Before that, Roxy Music, Brian Eno, off the album For Your Pleasure. That's my favorite Roxy Music song. Before that, I played Drive It All Over Me by My Bloody Valentine. That's off a compilation of EPs and rare track songs. Loveless does not exist on Spotify anymore. Probably would have had a song off of Loveless on here. But I love that song as well, that somehow, for some reason, it's still on Spotify, Drive It All Over Me. There's a little bunch of cool stuff on that Rare Tracks compilation. This is a song by a band called Till Tuesday. It's called Voices Carry. It's probably like a pretty popular song. Yeah, it's got 75 million plays on Spotify. That's kind of crazy. I feel like I had never heard this song until I had dinner at this Thai restaurant in Nolita that I used to go to all the time when I lived there, called Lovely Day. And they were playing it down there, and I was like, damn, this hits. Shazam that shit. And now here we are about to play it on the radio. I had never heard it before. It's probably, 73 million plays on Spotify, I'm sure. People out there remember when this song was on the radio. It was new to me at one point. I think it's a great song. But yeah, I'm going to play another song by Chris Bell, who's from Big Star. I'm the Cosmos. I went through a heavy Big Star phase like a year ago, actually. I'm just listening to a ton of Big Star and like the solo stuff, like Alex Chilton solo stuff, Chris Bell solo stuff. Highly recommend that documentary on HBO Go or HBO Now, whatever the hell it's called. Whatever the hell they're calling that thing now. But yeah, it's a good music documentary about Big Star. Very interesting band, obviously. And then I'm going to play, some stuff that like I didn't put on the list, but like easily could have been honorable mentions. But anyway, here's Voices Carry by Till Tuesday.

That was Chris Bell, I Am the Cosmos. Off this self-titled off the album, I Am the Cosmos. Beautiful song. All right, here's a couple songs before I go of songs that I didn't put in the playlist, but that hit. I put a different Feeble Little Horse song on the final mix.

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